0: New York.
1: 12 Jewish teachers across Ontario have filed human rights complaints. They allege their school boards did not respond appropriately to reports of anti-Semitism. Karina Zapata has the details.
2: From swastikas written on desks to students playing Hitler games in the schoolyard, lawyer Catherine Marshall says each teacher involved claims they faced discrimination at work, and all of them went to their school boards and unions for help.
3: They were ignored, which is why they're having to sue.
2: Each teacher is seeking $150,000 in general damages. They also want the school board and unions to create anti-Semitism policies, participate in mandatory training, and more. Marshall says this week, at least four more teachers have come forward saying they want to join.
3: If they're willing and prepared, we will be adding them to the case.
2: All four school boards involved in Toronto, Simcoe County, Ottawa-Carleton, and York say they won't comment on active legal proceedings. The Toronto and Ottawa-Carleton districts add anti-Semitism has no place in their schools. They'll all have chances to defend their cases to the tribunal. Karina Zapata, CBC News, Toronto.
1: Polls have closed in Latvia's election. Pro-Ukrainian Prime Minister Andris Kulbergs is facing growing political divides over his government's support for Kyiv. His United List party was being challenged by the pro-Russian sovereign power. But exit polls suggest Kulbergs' party has won the most seats in parliament, but will need to form a coalition to stay in power. Ukrainian officials say Russian forces have struck another bridge in Kyiv. The attacks on civilian infrastructure are disrupting traffic and life in Ukraine's capital. John Beaver reports.
4: For the second time in as many days, a key bridge in Kyiv was targeted by Russia. On Saturday morning local time, the northern bridge was hit, with the strike damaging the road surface and some overhead cables. On Thursday and Friday, the southern bridge was hit in separate attacks. Kyiv is built on a river, and the bridges connect the east and west of the city. They're vital pieces of infrastructure for the roughly 3 million residents. The city's mayor, Vitaly Klitschko, has warned that the Russian attacks are tearing Kyiv apart, and Ukrainian officials say it's part of a shift in Russian strategy to primarily target civilian infrastructure. A crisis meeting was held by city authorities trying to work out how to keep Kyiv functioning in the face of this bombardment. Elsewhere, one person died and three were injured after Russia attacked a Liberian-flagged cargo ship in one of Ukraine's Black Sea ports in the Odessa region. 13 other crew members were evacuated to safety. John Beaver for CBC News, London.
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5: With your Environment Canada weather update for Newfoundland and Labrador, I'm Andrew Hawthorne. For St. John's and the Avalon today, a few showers or periods of drizzle, a high of 17. Tonight, a few showers or periods of drizzle ending, then clear through to Sunday morning, a low of 7. For Gander and the Central Region, 40% chance of showers, a high of 15. Tonight, clear this evening, a low of 7. For Cornerbrook and the West Coast, clear with temperatures around 12. Tonight, 60% chance of drizzle or showers. Clearing before morning, however, a low of 7. For Labrador, in Happy Valley, Goose Bay and along the coast, 40% chance of showers, a high of 12. Tonight, 40% chance of showers continues through to tomorrow morning, a low of plus 5. Finally, for Labrador City in the West, 60% chance of showers, a high of 7. Tonight, 40% chance of showers or flurries, a low of 2. That's your Environment Canada weather update. I'm Andrew Hawthorne.
6: Coming up Monday on The Signal, demand for affordable child care spaces has been in high demand. The province tried to push operators to a 100% intake, but got pushback. Operators say the situation is more complex. What comes next? We will dive into the reality of child care in this province Monday on The Signal with me, Adam Walsh.

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2: 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I'm Neil Kumar.

0: It's Canada's most prestigious competition for new short fiction. 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
1: What kind of future do Albertans want? The upcoming referendum will reveal where voters stand. Choices on the ballot. Stay in Canada. 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The Alberta Referendum, October 19th. 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
2: From CBC News, the world this hour, I'm Neil Kumar. The U.S. Coast Guard has now located a debris field while searching for a Canadian Air Ambulance jet. Crews will continue to search overnight. The aircraft went missing off the coast of Nantucket on Saturday morning. Philip Lee Shannock has the details.

0: That was Bein' Worryin' by Jeremy Albino and Cat Clyde. This is Now or Never. I'm Trevor Dineen.
1: And I am Ife Chiwetelu. And if your finances are feeling out of control, today on Now or Never, you are not alone. We have scoured the country to find people doing whatever they can to make life just a little more affordable.

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1: Good morning, everybody. It is Sunday, October the 4th. You're listening to Weekend AM here on CBC Radio 1. I'm Martin Jones. Happy Sunday to you. Coming up on the show today, location, location, location. It's probably the first thing you're going to notice in Netflix's new upcoming series, Below, set right here in Newfoundland and Labrador. I had a chance to sit down with one of the show's executive directors to find out how they've found those locations across this province. Retired educator and author Michael Boyle, will join me in studio this morning to talk about his memoir and his relationship with Nobel Literature Prize-winning poet Seamus Heaney. Also, there's a study that shows about 80% of Canadian educators say they've witnessed misogynistic behavior in their classrooms, and that same study found that there are social media algorithms specifically targeting young males, amplifying hate and disinformation. We're going to talk about some proven solutions to that problem. And Daphne Doyle is no longer willing to play nice. The Newfoundland-born singer-songwriter will join us for a first listen of her latest EP. It's called Bird in Flames, that reacquaints her with her true, weird, and eccentric self. All that and more coming up on the show, but let's start with the news. Here's Andrew Hawthorne.
2: This is CBC News for Newfoundland and Labrador. Good morning. Allegations of a frat house gang rape at an Ivy League university have drawn public fury in the United States and here at home. Celebrities, victims, and women like Miss Newfoundland and Labrador Cassidy Barry are coming forward and saying, "I am Jane Doe." CBC's Layla Beaudoin has the story, but first a warning, this report contains details some people may find distressing.
3: When I saw the report, it really made me think, wow, that could have easily been me had a bystander not stopped that night.
4: Miss Newfoundland and Labrador Cassidy Barry says a decade ago a man attempted to sexually assault her. A stranger stepped in and she got away. Barry says the story of Jane Doe strikes a chord because not all bystanders help.
3: And it really made me want to share it and talk about it and make people realize how important the other 50 men in that group chat were that night, because one of them had the ability to stop it and no one did.
4: Jane Doe alleges 7 fraternity brothers took part in the gang rape at Cornell University in 2024. Her legal team says dozens knew it was ongoing through a group chat, did nothing, and there was no criminal charges. Barry says she's watching what happens next in the high-profile case. Layla Beaudoin, CBC News, St. John's.
2: The price of gas is leading business owners who make their money on the road to make some tough choices. Jamie Masters manages

0: his master's taxi in Clarendonville. He says after struggling to keep his prices stable, he's now being forced to raise fares. That's because the cost of fuel he burns in a 12-hour shift has gone from around $800 to $1,100.
1: We had no other choice to put it up. And by rights, it should go up more than it is. But there's two different companies there. We're all competing for work and stuff. So you got to do what you can do when you can do it. And we don't want to be gouging nobody or nothing. You got to try to make a living and support the business and try to keep moving, right?
0: Master says customers will see around a $2 difference. He says his regular customers have been understanding. The proposed offshore oil project Bay du Nord is at a center of a study about the effects of fossil fuels. A new tool called the Carbon Impacts Tracer was announced earlier this week. It's by a group of researchers in Australia who say the tracer can calculate the effects of fossil fuel developments on climate, glacier melt, and even human death. Angela Carter is a professor at Memorial University. She studies environment and climate policy. She's been following the research behind this tool. Carter says the scientific community now knows that a given amount of emissions will cause the global temperature to go up, and higher temperatures are related to excess human deaths.
2: And what's important in this province is that it's often older people that are hurt directly by this, our seniors, our elders in our community, as well as a bunch of costs. I mean, now we know trillions of dollars of damages. We see this in our communities too, flooding, extreme storms, all of that has a price tag that we end up paying. So now we have the science of where the emissions come from that cause the problem and how the problem means real costs in terms of health and death and economics.
0: Carter says governments will be able to use the tracer tool to get a sense of a project's climate impact. Finally, the wait for heart surgeries in the province is improving. It's one of the things discussed during Newfoundland and Labrador Health Services' annual general meeting this week. Dr. David Gilneer is the division head for cardiac surgery at NLHS. He says 3 years ago, they made drastic changes to the way they do things, such as creating a cardiac surgery operating room with staff separate from the general OR. Now those changes are paying off. Dr. Gilneer says that it's meant a big drop in how long people have to wait for heart surgery.
3: This last year in 2025, for the first time in Newfoundland and Labrador, we were able to reach the national benchmark time for urgent patient, which is less than 2 weeks. So for the patient who were in the hospital, this is really a game changer, and it's very important that we are able to reach this national benchmark.
0: Dr. Gilneer says in comparison, in 2023, urgent patients could wait for up to 2 months. He says this week there are 70 patients on the wait list compared to 220 in 2023, marking around a 70% decrease. That's your CBC News for Newfoundland and Labrador at this hour. You can find updates to these and also other stories all the time online at cbc.ca/NL. I'm Andrew Hawthorne.
4: Well, thank you very much, Andrew. Welcome back, everybody, now to Weekend AM, the Sunday edition here on CBC Radio. I hope your Sunday is off to a good start. I hope your Monday's off to a good start, too, but we'll leave that till tomorrow, right? We've got some great music lined up to start the show this morning. We're going to continue to showcase this year's Music NL winners that were announced on Thursday evening, so we have some great stuff lined up there. First, though, let's take a look at the weather forecast. For St. John's and the Avalon today, sunny. Winds becoming light this afternoon. Highs near 15 degrees. I think that sounds like a gold star day to me. It's pretty good. The Bonavista Peninsula, sunny today. Winds gusting to 40 and highs near 15. Grand Falls, Windsor and area and Buckins and the interior, sunny today and a high of 15 degrees. The Burren Peninsula and Canagra, you get sunny skies today as well and a high of 14. Port of Basque area, sunny for you too. Winds becoming light this morning, highs near 14 degrees today. Deer Lake, Humber Valley, sunny and a high of 15. And Port Saunders and the Straits, sunny. Winds gusting to 50 near lunchtime and a high near 11 degrees. I should mention here there is a yellow wreck house wind warning in effect. It says late Monday afternoon until Monday evening. So tomorrow afternoon until tomorrow evening, winds gusting up to 100 in the wreck house area. So giving you a heads up there. The forecast for Labrador is now in. Let's see. Labrador City and Wabush today, mainly cloudy with winds gusting to 40 this morning, highs of 9 degrees. Nain and area will see cloudy skies, but become a mix of sun and cloud near lunchtime, winds gusting to 60 this morning.

A high of 9. Postville Makovic, mainly cloudy skies but clearing this afternoon. Winds gusting to 50 and a high of 11 degrees. And for Red Bay to Lanseclair, sunny skies today. Winds gusting to 40 this morning, up to 50 this afternoon, and a high of 10 degrees. So that is the weather forecast, the first look anyway. We'll check in with the Gander Weather Office in the next half hour. We'll let the expert give us a detailed forecast for what we can expect today and as we start a brand new week as well. A few power interruptions to tell you about for today. Looks like for the communities of Ballorum, Boxey, Combs Cove, English Harbor West, Mose Ambrose, Pools Cove, Roncounter East, Saint-Jacques, Wreck Cove, Galtis, Hermitage, Harbor Breton, Pass Island, Seal Cove, and Con River, that whole area there. You'll be without power today from 9 a.m. to 5 p.m. That is an equipment maintenance, according to Newfoundland and Labrador Hydro. And a few to pass on for tomorrow. From Mount Pearl, Spruce Avenue, Dunn's Lane, you'll be without power tomorrow, Monday, from 9 a.m. to 3 p.m. And for St. David's Highlands on the southwest coast, you'll be without power tomorrow from 9:30 a.m. to 2:30 p.m. Both of those are scheduled maintenance, according to Newfoundland Power. Everything else in terms of roads and intra-provincial ferries, I don't have a lot of updates at this early hour just yet. So as soon as I see things starting to update on that 511NL app, I will let you know. In the meantime, if you have some information you'd like us to know about what's happening in your community, for example, right now, in terms of driving or weather conditions, send us an email, wham@cbc.ca. All right, it's music time. Matthew Byrne was named Newfoundland and Labrador's, Music NL's Folk Artist of the Year at this year's gala on Thursday night. He's going to start our morning with the Calton Weaver.

nice kind of chill way, you know, to start the Sunday morning. It's pretty good. It was Ben Diamond, one of the composers there on a song called Desire. Ben was named Solo Artist of the Year at the Music NL Awards this year. Before that, we heard Tunnels of Love, Bill Brennan and Andy McNeil. They won two awards, by the way, at the Big Gala, one for Album of the Year and second for Music Video of the Year. And we started this morning with Folk Artist of the Year, Matthew Byrne with the Carlton Weaver. All right, let's continue our Music NL theme this weekend. Lifetime Achievement Award winner went to Con O'Brien.

0: That was With Violet with a song called Tripping on Sunshine. They came away with 2 Music NL Awards at the gala. They were named Pop Artist of the Year and Group of the Year. Pretty good there. Before that, we heard Madeline with You Like. Madeline was named, let me get the name of this, Rock Artist of the Year. That was what Madeline took home. And before that, we heard Con O'Brien with the Lifetime Achievement Award. And there we go. I mean, the awards were incredible. And if you listen to the music in the last 2 shows, you really see the variety of music that we produce in Newfoundland and Labrador. All the genres are covered. It's pretty incredible. All right, coming up in the next half hour, we're going to check in with the Gander Weather Office of Environment Canada. We'll get a full weather forecast for today, and we'll look to a brand new week as well. Right now, we're heading to 6:30 on the island, almost 6 in most of Labrador. It's time for the news.
1: From CBC News, the world this hour, I'm Neil Kumar. The U.S. Coast Guard has now located a debris field while searching for a Canadian Air ambulance jet. Crews will continue to search after the aircraft went missing off the coast of Nantucket on Saturday morning. Philip Shenick has the details.
2: The Latitude Air Gulfstream 100 was flying a patient from Bermuda to Boston when it lost contact near the U.S. coast. John Graddock is an aviation expert at McGill University. He says such an aircraft would be equipped with an electronic tracking device.
3: They don't have an exact location, so this is why it's called a pattern search, and that's what they're executing at this point in time.
2: The jet was carrying 6 people, 4 Canadian crew and 1 patient and a family member who are not Canadian. Graddock says it's too early to say what went wrong, but the flight crew did report an emergency.
3: It may have been an electrical problem on board the airplane, and we know the airplane descended from 34,000 feet to somewhere around 11,000 feet. That would bring the airplane into contact with a weather front.
2: The U.S. Coast Guard has dispatched helicopters, a Hercules, and a Coast Guard cutter to aid in the search, which is concentrated off the coast of Nantucket. Philip Leshanock, CBC News, Toronto.
1: The pro-separation camp in Alberta often says the province contributes more to Canada than it gets back. But what do the numbers say? A University of Calgary economist and federalist crunched the numbers, and he told Stephanie Cram what he found.
4: The report says that between 2022 and 2024, Alberta's net fiscal contribution averaged around $18 billion annually, and the province accounts

0: Ontario has received the top prize at an international STEM competition in Germany. Grüner Chor won first place at the 37th Annual European Union Contest for Young Scientists. She created an invention that analyzes pulse oximeters, the finger clip that measures oxygen in the blood. She says they can give inaccurate readings in people with darker skin, and that can lead to health problems.
1: Having my work recognized on the international stage felt really rewarding, and it felt that it has the potential to have a large impact.
0: Chor won the top prize at the Canada-wide Science Fair back in May for the same invention. Last night, the first ever NBA game was played in Quebec City, where the Toronto Raptors lost to the Miami Heat in their preseason opener in front of a sold-out crowd at Centre Vidéotron. Sarah Kate Dallaire has more from the provincial capital, where the team is also holding training camp once again.
2: Big boost, you know, coming into this preseason, like, you know, we get to see the fans again.
3: Toronto Raptor Jacoby Walter is glad the team is stopping by Quebec City. The Raptors are hosting their second training camp in the provincial capital 7 years after their first visit. Their open practice was sold out, and so is their preseason game against the Miami Heat.
4: We selected Quebec City because I think there's clear momentum.
3: Cheryl Sebastian is with the NBA. She's confident the match will grow the city's basketball fan base even more.
5: I was excited. I think it's huge.
3: Joel Anthony is the co-owner and general manager of the Montreal Alliance pro basketball team. He's also a former player with the Boston Celtics, Detroit Pistons, San Antonio Spurs, and the Miami Heat. Anthony says basketball is more popular than ever. Sarah Kate Dallaire, CBC News, Quebec City.
0: And Canadian rock icon Sass Jordan has died. She was a Juno-winning rock singer who was raised in Montreal. According to a post on Jordan's social media page yesterday, she died peacefully the day before, surrounded by her family. The cause of death has not been released. Sass Jordan was 63 years old. And that is The World This Hour. For CBC News, I'm Neil Kumar.
6: Good morning, everybody. Welcome back now to Weekend AM for Sunday, October the 4th. I'm Martin Jones. Good morning to you. Some sad news there to hear about Sass Jordan. My goodness. We're going to play a little tribute to her at the end of the show today, by the way, just to mark an amazing career and some really great music, too. So that's coming up a little later. Coming up in this half hour, we'll check in with the Gander Weather Office to get the latest weather forecast. And in concerts, Paolo Pietropaolo tells us the remarkable story of Philippa Schuyler on this week's show. We're going to get a sneak peek at that. Right now in St. John's, 5 degrees, mainly clear. In Eastport, it's also 5. Grand Falls Windsor is at 2 degrees. Springdale is at 6. Burgio, 5 degrees in Burgio, 5 degrees in the city of Cornerbrook, and 2 in St. Anthony. It's mostly cloudy skies and 2 in Wabush, clear skies and 4 in Northwest River, mostly cloudy skies and 6 in Nain, and mostly cloudy skies and 5 in Cartwright. Let's head over to the Gander Weather Office now. On the phone is meteorologist Tiffany Cheeks. Hey, Tiffany.
7: Hey, Martin.
6: How are you?
7: Oh, I'm doing pretty good. How are you?
6: I'm good. The forecast, at least for the island and much of Labrador, looking pretty sunny today.
7: Yeah, not really much to talk about today, to be honest, because like you said, it's going to be mainly sunny right across the island. Light winds on the south coast, otherwise around 20 gusts to 40 from around the west or northwest on the island, and highs of 11 to 15 degrees today. And up in Labrador, not too bad either. Should be mainly sunny in the southeast, mainly cloudy in the west and in the north, and in between sort of a mix of sun and cloud. As well, winds up there from the west to maybe the southwest of around 20 gusts 40 or 30 gusts 50, and highs of 9 to 14. So it should be a nice Sunday right across the province.
6: All right, we'll take that. What about tomorrow and as you look to a brand new week? What's planned for that?
7: So unfortunately, there is a system moving in tomorrow, so we'll see some increasing cloudiness on the island overnight tonight and into tomorrow morning. And with that, we've got rain starting in the southwest of the island tomorrow morning that's going to spread through the day to the northeast across reaching Northern Peninsula and St. John's by the evening. So it should be raining everywhere on the island tomorrow. With that, winds increasing as well. We're expecting gusts in Wreckhouse of up to 100 kilometers per hour late tomorrow afternoon and into the evening. And unfortunately for Labrador, they're going to get hit with that as well, though it'll be later Monday, probably a Monday night into Tuesday.

0: Really strong winds up there along the coast as well, and a good bit of rain there through Monday night into Tuesday, and then it'll start to taper off Wednesday for Labrador.
1: You know, I should have quit while I was ahead.
0: Yeah, just focus on today, Martin.
1: I know, right? Listen, the rule of journalism is don't ask a question you don't want an answer to, right? So
0: Exactly.
1: there we go. Anything else on the horizon that we should be aware of?
0: No, just that system for now, and we're getting into fall, so things are cooling down a bit, but yeah, it's not looking too bad after that.
1: I will say, yesterday was pretty mild, though. It kind of felt like we were back in spring again.
0: It was a bit warm yesterday, yeah, I gotta say.
1: Yeah. Listen, carpe diem is what they say, right? So we'll enjoy today, and then we'll figure out the rest of it later.
0: Yes, for sure.
1: Tiffany, great talking to you. Thank you very, very much. We'll talk to you soon, I hope.
0: All right, thanks, Martin.
1: See ya. Meteorologist Tiffany Cheeks there with the Gander Weather Office of Environment Canada. So there you go. Today's pretty good. The next couple of days, well, a little wet. Great weather for ducks, as my mom would say, right? There we go. I'm still not seeing a whole lot of updates to pass on to you in terms of slowdowns on the roads or any issues on intra-provincial ferries. I am seeing here now an update that just came in for the Belle Island Portugal Cove run. Looks like that is still on the Beaumont Hamel on an enhanced load and go service with the first departure from Belle Island in about 12 minutes from now. And there is a somewhat revised schedule for tomorrow. I'm sorry, for today, for Sunday, October the 4th, for the Fogo Island Change Islands farewell run as well. So if you are planning a crossing on that one, you want to check your 511 NL app to see the alterations on that. Beyond that, everything else, according from my screens anyway, folks, is looking pretty good. But as always, if you're seeing something different, you know the drill. WAM, WAM, at cbc.ca is the best way to get in touch, whether it's driving conditions or weather, or if you just want to say good morning. We love it all. All right, so there are plenty of unusual stories in the history of classical music, but few are as extraordinary as the life of Philippa Schuyler. She was a child piano prodigy, a composer, a war correspondent, and a missionary. In the 1960s, she reported from the front lines of the Vietnam War while also performing concerts and helping evacuate civilians. Paolo Pietropaolo tells the remarkable story of Philippa Schuyler in this week's In Concert.

In the mid-1960s, at the height of the Vietnam War, an unusual American journalist arrived to work as a war correspondent. What made her unusual? Well, for one thing, she was very gifted linguistically. She spoke at least six languages, fluently, including French. She also apparently mastered Vietnamese quickly, and staying in convents and presumably wearing a headscarf, she was able to pass for Vietnamese. And that gave her access that was beyond the reach of other journalists. She was able to do that in part because of her mixed race origins. She was biracial, born to a black father and a white mother. When I said she was unusual, I'm not talking about her racial background. Although at the time she was born in New York in 1931, interracial marriage was still illegal in most US states. What made her unusual as a war correspondent is that most war correspondents aren't also concert pianists and composers. On April 15th, 1967, she performed a concert on Monkey Mountain above the city of Da Nang. It was broadcast on South Vietnamese TV. She played her own solo arrangements of music by George Gershwin and Aaron Copland, and one of her own compositions as well. In addition to her performing and her reporting, she was also working as a missionary, helping evacuate women and children to Da Nang. She helped get around 70 people to safety before tragedy struck on May 9th. She was on board a helicopter with eight orphans when it crashed into the ocean just north of Da Nang. Most of the passengers survived, but she didn't. She was 35 years old. Her name was Philippa Schuyler, and she might just have one of the strangest and most unusual life stories in the history of classical composition. In addition to covering wars in Vietnam,

and what's today the Democratic Republic of Congo. She was also a sensation for her musicianship, and had been since being a child prodigy. As a child, she had been very carefully raised by a mother with strong beliefs about what could produce a prodigy, like, for instance, only eating raw foods, including raw meat. She is said to have been raised mostly on a diet of raw vegetables, raw yams, and raw steak. Her death was reported on the front page of the New York Times, and for her funeral, school kids were given the morning off in New York City. Thousands of people watched her funeral cortege circle the entirety of Central Park. And yet today, she's mostly forgotten. Here's one of her compositions, the music of Philippa Schuyler.

Wow. That's Alexandria from the White Nile Suite by Philippa Schuyler, played there by Sarah Masterson. On In Concert this afternoon, Paolo tells the extraordinary story of the pianist.

0: And composer who also worked as a war correspondent in Vietnam and the Congo. You can hear In Concert every Sunday on CBC Music. All right, changing gears here now. White Ribbon is a global movement to end gender-based violence and discrimination. They do it by engaging men and boys as allies to deal with the issue. The Canadian chapter recently launched a campaign focusing on what they call algorithm sickness. It's caused by social media algorithms targeting young men and boys, exposing them to harmful misogynistic content. Caitlin Regeer is an associate professor at the University College London, is the global fellow at the Schwartz-Reisman Institute at the University of Toronto, and the author of Smartphone Nation. I spoke with her earlier this week. Oh, good morning, Caitlin.
1: Good morning.
0: I guess let's start at the beginning here. Can you first explain what algorithm sickness is?
1: Yeah. So my research has looked at the ways in which hate, harm, and disinformation is often algorithmically prioritized on social media because it's more attention grabbing. Because unfortunately, disinformation is often more attention grabbing than truth. And harm or things that hook into our insecurities will often hold us there just a little bit longer. Now, this isn't to say that one post one time is going to impact us greatly, but rather through microdosing, through that eternal scroll feature, there tends to be an accumulative effect of this content, which can start to normalize a certain set of beliefs for young people. And it's through that process that they can move into an echo chamber, we call it, an echo chamber or an information silo. And they start to believe that everyone else might think this way too.
0: And like you say there, this isn't necessarily them seeking out the specific misinformation. It's just what's being fed to them, right?
1: That's right. So often when young people consume harm online, and this is any type of harm, body dysmorphia, self-harm, extremist content, or in this case, misogynistic content and hateful content, it's often because they're feeling a sense of loss of control. And the digital space is very good at offering us or pushing us content that seeks to answer that feeling of loss of control. Now, let's say a young man is feeling anxious about his future opportunities. The digital space might push him content that suggests that this anxiety is because of women's upward mobility in society. Now, the sad thing is that microdosing on this content that says you don't have career opportunities and that's because of women's upward mobility and women's opportunities, that actually tends to make them feel worse. So instead of developing a growth mindset, thinking about things that they might want to do, putting themselves out into the world, building their confidence, microdosing on this content tends to close them down. It makes them more anxious, tends to move those feelings of anxiety into feelings of anger, and things get worse for them.
0: There was a study commissioned by White Ribbon Canada and Angus Reid Poles that found that young men are vulnerable to this kind of problem. Tell us more about that study.
1: Yeah, so I'm thrilled to be partnering with White Ribbon this year. White Ribbon has done such tremendous work encouraging young men and boys to become involved, to become advocates, and to push back against sexism and misogyny. And this year, they're really opening up to consider the impact of the digital space on this issue. Their study found that 80% of educators in Canada have witnessed misogynistic behavior in their classrooms, and 71% of parents of boys are concerned about what their children are being exposed to online. And that's this hateful content that we're talking about. And so this is an issue that actually the majority of parents of boys and educators in Canada are really concerned about.
0: 80% of educators have witnessed.
1: Yeah.
0: Wow.
1: So
0: my obvious next question is, what are the signs then that a young man, male or older for that matter, might be experiencing or being drawn into this algorithm sickness?
1: So one thing that we want to watch out for all teenagers,

0: teenagers, boys and girls, is isolated usage alone behind closed doors. So when screens are in teenagers' bedrooms, it's bad for a number of reasons. We know it's really bad for their sleep, and teenagers need a lot of sleep. But also, if they are consuming harm behind closed doors in the wee hours of the night, it tends to feel worse and more acute for them. So where possible, if your teenager is alone for many hours a day in a bedroom with a screen, take those screens out of the bedrooms, move them into collective spaces, open up conversations. If you see a young person starting to close down, you feel like maybe they were once anxious, but now that's really morphing into anger, and they're starting to make comments that are polarizing comments, that are comments that are detrimental about girls or minorities, we really want to open up those discussions. Now, when we do open up those discussions, it's really important that we are not coming from a place of judgment here. We get it. There is so much to be anxious about right now, right? And so we want to come from a place of understanding, an openness, and in order to create a safe space that they can come back to. But we also want to point out that there is an algorithmic process going on here that is feeding them harmful content, and that is not good for them. That is actually making the situation worse. And in these circumstances, what we want to do is suggest that it is big tech, and we want to become critical of these technological processes that we need to be critical of rather than our peers.
1: This is a challenge for parents and for anybody with young people in their lives, because irritability, being withdrawn, wanting to spend their time in their room alone is a teenage thing, right?
0: Yeah, it absolutely is. It is. It's really challenging. But what I'd really like to encourage is that we start to open up conversations. You know, we have been fed a narrative that the personalization of tech is a good thing, and that this kind of hyper-personal consumption of technology is positive. It's really not. Like this is a new phenomenon that we scroll on these individual screens. We used to sit down collectively as a family to watch a television set. And so the more we can open up these silos and have conversations about what young people are viewing, the better. And one exercise that I really encourage is the walkthrough method, where you open up a most frequently used application and scroll through a normative period of usage. You may do this side by side with your child and look at the differences between your different feeds. And you might point out, does that content make you feel good, or does it make you feel bad? Do you feel better after a period of usage, or do you feel worse? Are you in a U loop? Are you seeing a lot of the same content? And this type of critical discussion helps open up these conversations. We get on the same page, but also we move away from this really hyper personalized form of consumption, which is often not a good thing for young people.
1: You talked there about a walkthrough method. What other things can parents and loved ones do here to help out?
0: So if we're talking on a micro level about the actual device itself, if the young people in your life are already on social media, another thing we can encourage is intentional usage. So intentional usage is where you actively choose the type of content that you want to be receiving. You know, this whole eternal scroll feature, which is not how we consume anything else. The fact that you just open up your phone and just consume whatever it pushes to you is quite a strange way of consuming any type of content. And we want to move to a more intentional form. So we talk often in my team about gaming your algorithm. And that's when you talk about what you actually want to see, what you actually want to consume, and what you don't. And then you actively search for the things you want and quickly move past the things you don't. Do not linger on it. Do not give it your time and attention. Do not comment on it. Don't even report it, because that can count as engagement. And you will see your feed shift. You will see it shift. Now, I actually know parents who will go into their kids' TikTok feeds in the night and search for science videos very quickly to change that feed. That does work. But ideally, we want to bring our kids along on this journey and start to teach this type of intentional and very empowered usage.
1: Very interesting. Caitlin, great conversation.

0: conversation. Thanks for having it with us.
1: Thanks for having me.
0: Caitlin Regeer is an associate professor at University College London and an expert on digital literacy, youth, and online radicalization. She's also author of several books, including the publication Smartphone Nation. I spoke to her from London, England.

0: Just a heads up, coming up on Tuesday, October the 6th, this Tuesday, in fact, the Newfoundland Horticultural Society holding its monthly meeting. It's at 8 p.m. at St. David's. That's on 98 Elizabeth Avenue in St. John's. Doors open at 7:30. The guest speaker this time will be George Jarvis of the Avalon Bonsai Club. The topic is the art of bonsai. It says here there will be some bonsai pots handmade by George for sale, as well as a limited amount of bonsai wire. Non-members are welcome, and there will be some refreshments as well. And coming up on Saturday, October the 24th, the Topsail United Church will be holding a flea market and a moose burger sale from 9 until 1 p.m. Admission is $1. Burgers will be available from 10 to 1 or until they sell out. And the costs are $5. That's coming up on Saturday, October the 24th. And just a reminder for the folks in the town of Happy Valley Goose Bay, tomorrow, Monday, from 7 a.m. to 10 a.m., public transit will not be available. It will be out of service, for some service, in fact. So just a heads up, Happy Valley Goose Bay, tomorrow morning, 7 a.m. to 10 a.m., public transit will be unavailable for you. If you have a public service announcement you'd like us to include on the show, have an event coming up, anything you'd like us to know about, you can email the information to wam@cbc.ca. We love hearing about what's happening right across the province. Well, coming up in the next half hour of our show, today on Rearview Mirror, an intriguing and menacing song from a Canadian icon, the story of Leonard Cohen in First We Take Manhattan. That's what Rich Turfry will focus on. And it's been a big year for country artist Paige Penny, just named Country Artist of the Year at the Music NL Awards. We're going to hear how shocked she was and how important this province's music industry has been to her career. That's coming up. Right now, though, it's time for the news. Here's Andrew Hawthorne.
1: This is CBC News for Newfoundland and Labrador. Good morning. A warning, this first report contains details some people may find distressing. Allegations of a frat house sexual assault at an Ivy League university have drawn public fury in the United States and here at home. Celebrities, victims, and women like Miss Newfoundland and Labrador, Cassidy Barry, are coming forward to say, "I am Jane Doe." CBC's Leila Beaudoin has this story.
2: When I saw the report, it really made me think, wow, that could have easily been me had a bystander not stopped that night.
3: Miss Newfoundland and Labrador Cassidy Barry says a decade ago a man attempted to sexually assault her. A stranger stepped in and she got away. Barry says the story of Jane Doe strikes a chord because not all bystanders help.
2: And it really made me want to share it and talk about it and make people realize how important the other 50 men in that group chat were that night, because one of them had the ability to stop it and no one did.
3: Jane Doe alleges seven fraternity brothers took part in the gang rape at Cornell University in 2024. Her legal team says dozens knew it was ongoing through a group chat, did nothing, and there was no criminal charges. Barry says she's watching what happens next in the high-profile case. Leila Beaudoin, CBC News, St. John's.
1: Canada's fisheries minister says France has not issued any new snow crab licenses off of Newfoundland, despite a surprising promise last month by French President Emmanuel Macron. Joanne Thompson says the Canadian government has been in contact with French officials to confirm no license has been issued. She says any licensing matters would be discussed by the countries through formal, well-established processes, and no such talks have taken place. News outlets reported last month that Macron had pledged to grant an exploratory license to harvest snow crab to a company in Saint-Pierre-et-Miquelon in an area Canada has claimed through the United Nations. The price of gas is leading business owners who make their money on the road to make some

0: tough choices. Jamie Masters manages Masters Taxi in Clarenville. He says after struggling to keep his prices stable, he's now being forced to raise fares. And that's because the cost of fuel he burns in a 12-hour shift has gone from around $800 to $1,100.
1: We had no other choice to put it up. And by rights, it should go up more than it is. But there's two different companies there. We're all competing for work and stuff. So you got to do what you can do when you can do it. And we don't want to be gouging nobody or nothing. You got to try to make a living and support the business and try to keep moving, right?
0: Master says customers will see around a $2 difference. He says his customers have been understanding. The wait for heart surgery in the province is improving. It's one of the things discussed during Newfoundland and Labrador Health Services' annual general meeting this week. Dr. David Gilneau is the division head for cardiac surgery at NLHS. He says 3 years ago, they made drastic changes to the way they do things. One of those was creating a cardiac surgery operating room with staff separate from the general OR. Now, though those changes are paying off, Dr. Gilneau says it's meant a big drop in how long people have to wait for heart surgery.
2: This last year in 2025, for the first time in Newfoundland and Labrador, we were able to reach the national benchmark time for urgent patient, which is less than 2 weeks. So for the patient who were in the hospital, this is really a game changer, and it's very important that we are able to reach this national benchmark.
0: Dr. Gilneau says in comparison, in 2023, urgent patients could wait up to 2 months. He says this week there are 70 patients on the wait list compared to 220 in 2023. That marks around a 70% decrease. Finally, Nain's sewer system is getting an upgrade. Nearly $4 million in funding was announced this week, with the money coming from the federal and provincial governments and the Nain Inuit Community Government. The work is expected to reduce sewer backups and make room for more housing. Inukuk Tony Anderson says some upgrades have already been made.
3: What this upgrade means and why it's needed is that for future expansion in our community, for new subdivisions, that sewer line had to be upgraded so it can accommodate or handle expansion, you know?
0: And that's your CBC News for Newfoundland and Labrador at this hour. I'm Andrew Hawthorne.
4: Thank you very much, Andrew.
0: Thank you, Martin.
4: Welcome back, everybody, to Weekend AM here on CBC Radio. I'm Martin Jones. That was Andrew Hawthorne with all the news headlines. We always appreciate that. Enjoying Andrew in studio with me the last couple of days. We're having some construction happening here at the St. John's Studios. So we have to come down to the lower levels of the building.
0: Exactly. It's nice to hang out, though. You know, we're having construction above, and yeah, here we're having construction together on our mutual working relationship.
4: That's like
0: right.
4: This.
0: Yeah.
4: That was almost beautiful, actually.
0: Almost, but not quite.
4: Well, you know. Thanks, Andrew.
0: Cheers.
4: Coming up in this half hour of our show, Paige Penny, what a year she's been having. My goodness. She was just named Country Artist of the Year at this year's Music NL Awards. Not the first award, not the first big award she's won this year either. I had a chance to have a chat with her yesterday after some of the dust had settled from the big weekend. She told me how shocked she was, honestly, about winning that award and really how important Music NL has been to her since she was 10 years old. That's when she really started in the music industry in Newfoundland and Labrador. So you're going to hear a little bit from her. And today on Rearview Mirror, a really intriguing and somewhat menacing song from a Canadian icon. Rich Turfry will tell the story of Leonard Cohen and the song First We Take Manhattan. Let's start this half hour, though, with a weather forecast. Here is meteorologist Tiffany Cheeks.
5: Not really much to talk about today, to be honest. It's going to be mainly sunny right across the island. Light winds on the south coast, otherwise around 20 gusts of 40 from around the west or northwest on the island, and highs of 11 to 15 degrees today. And up in Labrador, not too bad either. Should be mainly sunny in the southeast, mainly cloudy in the west and in the north, and in between sort of a mix of sun and cloud. As well, winds up there from the west to maybe the southwest of around 20 gusts 40 or 30 gusts 50, and highs of 9 to 14. So it should be a nice Sunday right across the province. So unfortunately, there is a system moving in tomorrow. So we'll see some increasing cloudiness on the island overnight tonight and into tomorrow morning. And with that, we've got rain starting in the southwest of the island tomorrow morning. That's going to spread through the day to the northeast across reaching Northern Peninsula and St. John's by the evening. So it should be raining everywhere on the island tomorrow. With that, winds increasing as well. We're expecting gusts in Wreckhouse of up to 100 kilometers per hour late tomorrow afternoon and into the evening. And unfortunately for Labrador, they're going to get hit with that as well, though it'll be later Monday, probably a Monday night into Tuesday. Really strong winds up there along the coast as well, and a good bit of rain there through Monday night into Tuesday, and then it'll start to taper off Wednesday for Labrador.
4: That was meteorologist Tiffany Cheeks there with the Gander Weather Office of Environment Canada. Not a bad day for today, for sure. In terms of your driving across the province today, if you're hitting one of the major highways, everything looking fairly clear. It's good and bright conditions today, so don't forget your sunglasses for sure. In terms of intra-provincial ferries, it looks like the Belle Island Portugal Cove run, I think it's still on a single vessel operation here, the Beaumont Hamel on an enhanced load and go. That started about 15 minutes ago. No update yet for the Legionnaire, but I am still seeing mechanical issue on the 511 NL app, so I'll keep you posted if anything changes. In terms of the Fogo Island Change Islands farewell run, it looks like the Astron W will be doing some weekly maintenance and drills this morning, so they're going to pick up service at 11:15 out of Change Islands and then continue operating on the modified two-vessel summer schedule with the Veteran. So just a heads up there, some modified times there until around 11:15. Beyond that, everything looking pretty clear. But as always, we'll keep giving you the email address just in case. If there's something different that you're seeing on your neck of the woods, please email us at wam@cbc.ca. Well, in this edition of Rearview Mirror, a song that Rolling Stone magazine called, quote, a menacing, sinister, and tense depiction of social collapse and a terrorist's revenge, unquote. Rich Turfry shares the story of Leonard Cohen's classic, First We Take Manhattan.
6: Check out this quote. The motivating energy available to us today is the energy coming from the extremes. Perhaps it sounds like something you might have heard a pundit say on a newscast just yesterday, given the current political climate, but it was Leonard Cohen who said it in an interview in 1993, explaining his mysterious 1988 song, First We Take Manhattan.
7: They sentenced me to 20 years of boredom.
6: In an interview in 1988, he was much more direct. He said, the song means exactly what it says. It's a terrorist song. I think it's a response to terrorism. He also revealed that it was inspired in part by a poem called The Search, written by Canadian poet Irving Layton. In particular, this stanza. Iconoclasts, dreamers, men who stood alone, Freud and Marx, the great Maimonides, and Spinoza, who defied even his own. In my veins runs their rebellious blood. The way Cohen saw it, there are two kinds of terrorism, acts of physical violence enacted by one group to scare another, and what he called psychic terrorism, ideas conceived by powerful minds that forever change the way the world sees itself. He referred to Jesus, Marx, Freud, and Einstein.
7: Everybody knows that the dice are loaded, and everybody rolls with their fingers crossed.
6: In an interview with Uncut magazine, Cohen's longtime friend Roscoe Beck, who produced the song, recalled the first time he heard it and said, "The lyrics scared me. The singer's character seemed mentally unstable, and I wondered what the song was about." Leonard says it's about someone who's an outsider, demented and menacing. I had an eerie feeling about it. He went on to say that he felt the song was prophetic of the events of September 11th. On the music side of things, the legendary Stevie Ray Vaughan plays guitar on the song. Roscoe Beck approached him at the Grammy Awards ceremony in Los Angeles in 1985, and they made straight for the studio after the final acceptance speech of the night. Stevie Ray didn't have his guitar with him, and so Beck lent him his. They worked until the sun came up the next morning. With a helping hand from the great Stevie Ray Vaughan, this is perhaps the most menacing song Leonard Cohen ever recorded. This is First We Take Manhattan on Rearview Mirror.

0: That's going to be in my head all day. I know it. I know it already. Leonard Cohen there with First We Take Manhattan. Rich Turfry will share that story on Drive on CBC Music. You can hear Drive right across Canada weekdays from 3 to 6 p.m. a half hour later in Newfoundland. Well, as we were saying earlier, 2026 has been one heck of a year for country singer Paige Penny. She released new music, she was named Country Rising 2026 winner, and is now Music NL's 2026 Country Artist of the Year. She's going to need a bigger mantelpiece for all these awards, right? I spoke with Paige after yesterday's show to find out what this latest accolade means and what's on the horizon. Congratulations on this big award. How do you feel?
1: I feel pretty much like I'm on top of the world, not gonna lie.
0: I mean, you're nominated. Country Artist of the Year is the category, by the way. You're nominated with some pretty big names. When they announced your name, what's going through your brain?
1: I was in pure shock. My mom, even, like, she was in such shock. She didn't even record, like, the reaction of my name being called. We were just like, our jaws were on the floor, and I actually just sat in my seat for a couple minutes or a couple seconds longer than I should have, because I was like, oh my gosh, I won, I need to go up there. So I was just pure shock the whole time.
0: You were totally in it's an honor to be nominated brain, right?
1: Yes, pretty much so.
0: You made a point of thanking your mom and dad, of course, for helping you with your career. You also made a point of thanking Music NL for helping you as a young artist. Talk a little bit about the impact that Music NL has had on you.
1: Yeah, like I said in my speech, I joined Music NL, I think when I was 9, actually. And that was my first, they gave me my first ever performance opportunities being a part of that association. And as a 9-year-old, there's not many places in the world or other communities where you'll give a 9-year-old performance opportunities. It's very rare, but that's what's needed to grow young talent. And that made me a comfortable performer. And the more you play, the better you get. And they just gave me so many opportunities from 9 to now. And it just made me grow as an artist as young as 9 years old. So I'm really grateful to have them.
0: I mean, I just can't imagine walking into an industry like the music industry as young as you are. And I mean, back then, even younger again, of course, and feeling like you have a voice, not only on stage, but just with how your career is going at the same time.
1: Yeah, it's pretty amazing. I mean, writing songs has always felt so comforting to me. And since I was 9 years old, writing my songs in my bedroom, but now especially, I definitely found my voice in the past couple years, and my sound and the music I want to put out, and it's truly coming from the heart. And I'm a very melodically driven, and have so many stories come from that, and genre blending as well with country and pop and even some hip hop elements. So it's a lot of fun.
0: What does winning an award like this in your home province mean to you?
1: Oh my goodness, it means so much just to be recognized by this community. It's been a really big year. I've had some of my biggest achievements this year, winning an amazing contest called Country Rising. And because of that, I won. It was a voting competition. And I swear I won because of the East Coast of Canada, because it was a voting thing. And every TikTok I posted, the East Coast Canadians came through with the votes. And I just felt so much love for my home province and my hometown. So to be recognized again with this award just really makes me feel all the love.
0: We do love to support some homegrown talent in this province, I'll tell you, right?
1: Oh, yeah. Mm-hmm.
0: One of the interesting parts about Music NL Week is the whole networking part of it, the business side of this industry. How many conversations have you had right now with industry insiders? How is that?

0: going?
1: Yeah, it's been amazing. Music NL has an awesome export buyers delegate program. So I've been having conversations with people all the way in the UK and Ireland. They brought people out from the West Coast to Canada, the US, so many places. And it's just that's so important for an artist to have different connections all over the world. It's pretty amazing.
0: Okay, here's the big question. Paige Penny, what's next for you?
1: Yeah, so I'm so stoked. I basically have a million songs in my catalog ready to go. So 2027 is going to be a really big year with a lot of new music. I've been teasing a lot on socials. Make sure you follow on there because you'll be the first to hear. But this music is probably my most personal music. The most music I've been excited about really comes from my heart, and I can't wait for you guys to hear it.
0: All right. Can you give us any scoops, any hints or anything like that? Come on, Paige.
1: Okay. So if you went to my, show last night at, in, I forgot how to say it, Yeehaw, I think, downtown on George Street, part of Music NL Awards Week, I played a song with a banjo and it was a really fun stomp clappy song. And you guys were having a lot of fun dancing on the floor. Let's just say that song is going to come out sooner than you think.
0: All right. All right. You heard it here first, folks, on Weekend AM. Love that. All right. Paige, thank you so much for making time this morning. My last question is this. This is not the first award you've won, but now being called Country Artist of the Year in Newfoundland and Labrador, I mean, is that how you'd like us to address you from now on? Like Country Artist of the Year, Paige Penny? Like, what do you want?
1: Listen, I'm not going to complain if you do.
0: Well, listen, congratulations, well earned, and so excited to see where your career goes. So thanks for making time.
1: Thank you so much for having me.
0: Hey, if I won an award like that, I would demand to be referred as that from moving forward, I tell you. That was Paige Penny, the 2026 Music NL Country Artist of the Year. You can find all of her latest info on her website, pagepenny.com, and you can search for her on all the social media platforms. Here is Paige right now with her latest single. This is called Going for Broke.

0: A little Page Penny there for you with Going for Broke. Here's what I love about country artists. Page, not the only one. They sing with this amazing sort of like southern country drawl, right? I don't know where it comes from, but I mean, it's all part of country music, right? I live for it, I gotta tell you. Very, very talented young person there, by the way, too. All right, coming up in the next half hour of our show, we're going to speak to retired educator and author Michael Boyle. He's going to join me in studio to talk about his memoir and his relationship with Nobel Literature Prize-winning poet Seamus Heaney. We also have a bit of a giveaway coming up in the next half hour, too. So that's a contest alert for you there here on Weekend AM. Just a reminder, if you're in the Gander area, Cobbs Pond Boardwalk closed today from 12:30 to 2:30. That's to accommodate the YQX Running Club's Turkey Trot. If you want more information about that race, by the way, you can go to yqxrc.ca. Now, if you have a public service announcement you'd like us to include on the show, an event coming up, or something you'd like us to know about, you can email the information to wam@cbc.ca. We love hearing about what's happening in your communities, and we love sharing it with listeners as well. 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
4: On the eve of Quebec's provincial election, we'll unpack the issues at play ahead of voting day. Plus, get ready to play along in another round of our monthly brain battle. That's puzzling. All of that and more is coming up.
5: This is a World Report. Good morning, I'm John Northcott. Search crews say they've located a debris field off the coast of Nantucket Island after a Canadian-registered air ambulance went missing early yesterday morning. Air traffic controllers lost contact with the Gulfstream jet around 2 a.m. local time while it was conducting a medical evacuation from Bermuda to Boston. Dan Gustin with Canadian Flight Trainer says the discovery of debris changes the focus of the search.
6: It's a heartbreaking end to something that I think a lot of people were having hope for.
5: The search continues for six people on board, including four Canadian crew members. Gustin says search teams will be working under difficult conditions.
6: And they're going to continue their efforts as long as it's feasible to do so. And hopefully that they can continue their search in a manner that allows them to find out what actually happened and that can give closure to an investigation and to the families of everyone involved.
5: The U.S. Federal Aviation Administration is investigating. Party leaders in Quebec are making their final push on this last day of the provincial election campaign. Voters head to the polls tomorrow with significant polling pointing toward a significant shift in power. The CBC's Alexander Silberman reports on where the main parties stand heading into decision day.
7: Merci beaucoup. Merci d'être là.
8: Parti Québécois leader Paul Saint-Pierre Plamondon making his final push to win seats in battleground ridings across the province, with the separatist party on the cusp of a majority government, even while promising a third referendum on Quebec independence.
9: I don't take anything for granted and I focus on what's relevant until the 5th.
8: The Coalition Avenir Québec, or CAQ, formed government for the last 8 years, but leader Christine Fréchette has struggled to distance herself from deeply unpopular former Premier François Legault, the party now appearing to be in a fight for survival.
10: If the voters do not want to dive into another referendum period, they should consider joining the coalition.
8: Liberal leader Charles Millard also making

0: overhauling its hiring process to address ongoing recruitment delays. Emails obtained by CBC News reveal CSIS is facing operational pressure as it works to speed up security vetting and deployment for new officers. CBC's Catherine Tunney has the details.
1: The Canadian Security Intelligence Service is shaking up how it hires the country's spies, bringing in a suite of initiatives in hopes of increasing external hires and shortening the time between recruitment and deployment. Details of the changes were outlined in emails obtained by CBC News through the Access Information System. The emails, sent to managers earlier this year, say a shift is needed to meet operational needs and emerging demands. One of the biggest hurdles for CSIS is the rigorous security screening for candidates, which can take 12 to 18 months. The redacted emails show the secretive and often insular agency is looking to outsource parts of that process, including some testing tools and psychological assessment services.
2: Recruitment and retention at the service has for a long time been a priority concern.
1: Stephanie Carvin is a former CSIS analyst who now teaches at Carleton University. She says changes to make the hiring system more efficient would be welcome.
2: There is no shortage of national security threats, whether it's violent extremism, espionage, foreign interference. The demands on the service have probably never been greater. But at the same time, you know, the ability to bring people in largely the same as they were in the 1980s.
1: CSIS didn't answer questions about how many employees it needs to hire, but in a statement says those recruitment efforts have so far garnered positive results. Catherine Tunney, CBC News, Ottawa.
0: And that is the latest national and international news from World Report. We want more people to find our podcast, and you can help. 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I'm John Northcott. Thanks for spending part of your weekend with us here at CBC News.
3: Good morning, everybody. Welcome back now to Weekend AM here on CBC Radio for this Sunday, October the 4th. Wow, already at 20 minutes before 8 o'clock on the island, 10 minutes after 7 in most of Labrador. I'm your host, Martin Jones. Happy Sunday to you all. Coming up in this half hour, retired educator and author Michael Boyle will join me to talk about his memoir and his relationship with Nobel Literature Prize winning poet Seamus Heaney. That's coming up, but let's start this half hour with a weather forecast. Here is meteorologist Tiffany Cheeks.
4: Not really much to talk about today, to be honest. It's going to be mainly sunny right across the island. Light winds on the south coast, otherwise around 20 gusts of 40 from around the west or northwest on the island, and highs of 11 to 15 degrees today. And up in Labrador, not too bad either. Should be mainly sunny in the southeast, mainly cloudy in the west and in the north, and in between sort of a mix of sun and cloud. As well, winds up there from the west to maybe the southwest of around 20 gusts 40 or 30 gusts 50, and highs of 9 to 14. So it should be a nice Sunday right across the province. So unfortunately, there is a system moving in tomorrow, so we'll see some increasing cloudiness on the island overnight tonight and into tomorrow morning. And with that, we've got rain starting in the southwest of the island tomorrow morning that's going to spread through the day to the northeast across reaching Northern Peninsula and St. John's by the evening. So it should be raining everywhere on the island tomorrow. With that, winds increasing as well. We're expecting gusts in Wreckhouse of up to 100 kilometers per hour late tomorrow afternoon and into the evening. And unfortunately for Labrador, they're going to get hit with that as well, though it'll be later Monday, probably a Monday night into Tuesday. Really strong winds up there along the coast as well, and a good bit of rain there through Monday night into Tuesday, and then it'll start to taper off Wednesday for Labrador.
3: But today, for the most part, we have sunny skies, and that's what we're going to hold on to for at least 24 hours, right? That's all we can do. That was meteorologist Tiffany Cheeks there with the Gander Weather Office of Environment Canada. All in all, your commute this morning looking pretty good. A few little blips if you're looking at interprovincial ferries. My advice, check out the 511NL app and get all the details there if you are planning your crossing today on any of the ferries. Make sure that your vessels aren't impacted at all, but some minor blips here and there, but nothing too major, I promise. All right, wherever you're going today, drive safely. Don't forget your sunglasses as well. So where we're born...

0: raised has a great influence on the rest of our lives often. Well, that's certainly the case for my next guest. Michael Boyle was born in Northern Ireland. His neighbor was Nobel Literature Prize winner Seamus Heaney. Wow. Now, Boyle moved to Newfoundland in 1967. He would become an educator and a coach and more. He was back in Northern Ireland last month to talk about his own memoir and his connection to Seamus Heaney. Very lucky and excited to have Michael Boyle in studio with me this morning. Good morning to you, sir.
1: Good morning. I really appreciate being here for a wee chat.
0: I'm so excited to have a chat with you about the memoir, about Seamus, so many things we have, and so little time as always, right?
1: Sure,
0: that's always
1: sure.
0: The way. What brought you to Newfoundland in the first place back in the 60s?
1: Good question. You know, back in the 60s, I was age 23, you know, red-haired, curly-haired fella, and spoke with a funny accent, and it was the troubles were brewing. The troubles were brewing in Northern Ireland, and I wanted to go to North America to sort of seek my fortune, and I wanted to start at the top, being principal of a school in Island Harbour on Fogart Island. But things didn't quite work out the way that I intended, and I'm still here.
0: Yes, sir. You would, though, become a principal of a school here in the province, right?
1: Yes, indeed, at Island Harbour School. But then I moved to Gander,
0: right.
1: and that was a very, very interesting place to be. On my first day in Gander, I was worried about, you know, people, you know, how to react to a new teacher coming from Ireland. But during the night, there was an airplane crash. 69 people had lost their lives in a bog outside of Gander. And here was I, the irony, and my editor, Randy Crane, pointed this out. Here was I who had left the mosslands and the boglands of Ireland to start a new life in Gander, where 69 other people had lost their life at the same time. And,
0: wow.
1: You know, it was one of those special moments.
0: That was the Czech Airlines,
1: yeah,
0: I believe,
1: Czech
0: wasn't
1: Airline.
0: It?
1: Yes, yeah. yes, indeed.
0: Yeah. You would teach art over the years. You'd become a coach as well. Going back to the art, though, you met Gerald Squires at some point.
1: Yes, indeed. I moved from Gander, St. Paul's Gander, to Baltimore High School. And I think on the second day I was there at Baltimore High School, the principal said, we need you to teach art. And when I looked around the community, it seemed to me that everybody in that community, they were all artists. You know, Heidi Oberheide, there was Don Wright, there was Arch Williams, everybody was an artist. And then there was this new artist. There was a new chap came down from Toronto with his family, and he was living out in the lighthouse. And I was out, happened to be jogging Martin out by the lighthouse, and I saw him, and I said to him, well, how about, and his name was Jerry, I knew his first name was Jerry, and I said, how about coming into my classroom and talk about art? And Jerry came to the classroom, but he didn't talk about art. He says, you sit there, and he told his class, copy down around, and I was sort of as nervous as hell. And, you know, after 25 minutes, Jerry came up with the cover of, you know, which came to be the cover of my book, you know.
0: Which I'm looking at right now.
1: Yes.
0: On New Turf, a memoir, Michael Boyle, and that painting, that draw.
1: It's a watercolor, and it was about 25 minutes.
0: And
1: that would be about almost 50 years ago. Just
0: wow.
1: Incredible. And, you know, in this age of artificial intelligence and so forth, people are telling us, you know, you don't put a portrait of yourself on the book. But, you know, my editor, Randy Crane, was, really figured that was a great idea. You know, indeed, fantastic idea.
0: I'm just so fascinated how you've surrounded yourself with such creative and iconic names when it comes to creativity, whether it's Gerald Squires or Seamus Heaney throughout your life as well.
1: And we have that in Newfoundland. When I think back at Memorial University, I had a teacher, Dr. Brett, and she was fantastic for children's literature. And I also met Ali O'Brien, another teacher. You know what I mean? I think a teacher comes when you're ready. You know, a teacher seems to emerge, type of thing like that. It's very, very lucky. And there's a tremendous talent in this province, tremendous creative talent just all around. And particularly on the Southern Shore, you had that kind of the landscape. You know, was really just something, and the humor and the hospitality. You know, how can I say it? You know, I was home again.
0: Yeah, wow. This memoir, why was now the time to write and release this? Well, I think it was released about a year ago, right?
1: Yes.
0: Yeah.
1: I had a lot of stories. I've been writing, you know,

0: since I was at high school. In fact, I had an article in a high school magazine. I've always been writing, but the problem is in writing is you really need help. You need an editor. You need an editor, and I was lucky. I had former student of mine at Baltimore High School, and probably one of the greatest actors and songwriters in the province. Randy Crane was my editor.
1: Wow.
0: And I also had a doctor, Dorothy Milne from Memorial University, who did a tremendous job in proofreading. And, why I mentioned Randy is that he's a storyteller. And one of the things we wanted to do, if you've got a lot of stories, is to get that storyteller's voice into your book. We had to work at this, and it's the editing process took a bit of time, but we're really, really pleased with the product. We've had people come to me and say, look, I haven't read a book since high school, but I've read your book. The reaction to the book has been, incredible. It took us by surprise.
1: That's a rave review in that case, right?
0: Oh, absolutely.
1: It really is.
0: Yeah.
1: Many stories in this book. Of course, some of them focus on Seamus Heaney. Talk a little bit about your relationship and how you knew him.
0: Yes, I knew Seamus Heaney as a neighbor. I knew him as when I was a student, and also he was a sort of a mentor for me. I grew up in Drumoch in the parish of Lavey, which is about 4 miles from Ballaghy. So we knew the Heaney family. I remember back, I can't say how old I was, I can't be more than 9 or 10, walking four white bullocks to Ballaghy Fair. And I think I probably met my brother, Sean says, I probably met Seamus Heaney there at that time through the muck and the cow dung of the cattle yard in Ballaghy. So I knew the family. I knew Paddy Heaney. And Paddy Heaney, was a dealer and he had a really, real red face. And after they'd made a deal, the farmers, you could see those white English fivers, £5 notes. So I really knew that Heaney there, as a farmer. And then when I went to college, in Belfast, St. Joseph's College in Belfast, I went to study physical education. But I didn't get in the program. The program was oversubscribed. But this was a bit of a twist of fate, Martin, because I got into another teacher program, but I had to change my major because geography was my major. So I had to change from geography to English. And you know who would then, when I went in the first day of class, the tall, lanky Seamus Heaney was my literature teacher for the next 3 years.
1: Wow.
0: Oh, absolutely amazing. Absolutely. And, the stories, the anecdotes that I have from that time are just phenomenal. And I have a university. There's a university out, Flinders University out in Australia. Every single piece of writing that I do about Seamus Heaney, they just crave that material.
1: Yeah. So
0: it's just an amazing.
1: What year would that have been?
0: 1963 to 1966.
1: Wow.
0: I should mention, back in 1963, when I came to the college, November 1963, I remember we had a 3-week teaching block, for teaching practice for new teachers,
1: right,
0: up in the Glen Road. And I remember Friday morning, who stepped into the back of the classroom but Seamus Heaney? And I had got kind of nervous. I was really nervous. I never explained what I was doing in the lesson. I never looked around the classroom. I just jumped into the lesson. And, the 5 students in the front, had a terrific lesson maybe. But the other 35 could have been, they could have been swinging from the rafters like Duffy Circus. It was an absolute cat's breakfast of a lesson. So afterwards, I had Mr. Seamus Heaney, it was a little book room of an office, and I expected the worst. And Seamus had that kind of, if you know Seamus, he's got that distinctive voice. And then he had the pause. And then he says, Mickey, you must make the silence speak. How would I know that this gentleman, was 30 years later going to be a Nobel, had the Nobel laureate. So it was just incredible, absolute incredible experience.
1: Unbelievable.
0: Wow. And then during the Troubles, one of the things, my contact from home was to follow every volume of Seamus Heaney's work,
1: Yeah.
0: And it was so, his work was so accessible. I think you would agree with that, accessible to the average person. His earlier work in particular.

0: We often talk of Digging, sort of as his iconic poem, right? I learned this back when I did an English degree many decades ago. I know you have mentioned maybe reciting a poem this morning, but not Digging. This one is going to be the midterm break. Why is this an important one for you to share with us this morning?
1: It's a very important one because Seamus Heaney, when he wrote his poetry, he was conscious of the average person. You know, people could listen to it, people could understand it. The use of the senses and the feeling. If you talk to Irish people, you know, and Newfoundlanders too, we have a feeling inside us that we want to convey to others. And so I think that's important. Seamus was at college and it was a midterm break that wasn't quite scheduled for him. and with the death of his younger brother, I remember talking to Hugh Heaney, and Hugh Heaney was there at the accident, and Hugh had to pick up his brother, you know, and bring him to the roadside. The dead brother who was killed in a car accident. So it's a, you know, it's a. But this, you want me to read it, perhaps?
0: I would love for you to read it. Yeah.
1: Okay. The poem's called "Midterm Break." I sat all morning in the college sick bay, counting bells, knelling classes to a close. At 2 o'clock, our neighbours drove me home. In the porch, I met my father crying. He had always taken funerals in his stride, and Big Jim Evans saying it was a hard blow. The baby cooed and laughed and rocked the pram when I came in. And I was embarrassed by old men standing up to shake my hand and tell me that they were sorry for my trouble. Whispers informed strangers I was the eldest, away at school, and my mother held my hand in hers and coughed out angry, tearless sighs. At 10 o'clock, the ambulance arrived with the corpse, stanched and bandaged by the nurses. Next morning, I went up into the room. Snowdrops and candles soothed the bedside. I saw him for the first time in 6 weeks. Paler now, wearing a poppy bruise on his left temple. He lay in the 4-foot box as in his cot. No gouty scars. The bumper knocked him clear. A 4-foot box, a foot for every year.
0: Wow. Thank you for doing that.
1: Thank you.
0: I want to talk a little bit as we run out of time here, but your memoir, you were in Ireland last month to talk about the memoir, to talk about Seamus a little bit too. What was that experience like for you?
1: That was an incredible experience. Absolutely incredible experience. We didn't have a long time, but we had an action-packed time. We're going to places like Ballaghy, the home place, you know, Seamus Heaney's home place. It's just incredible. And meeting the people who knew Seamus, and that was incredible. And then go back to my own parish of Lavey and seeing a full house there to come and see Randy Crane telling stories. And I was reading out of the book. It was just an incredible experience, you know, to back home after being away so many years, you know, it's a you know, incredible experience. And then up at Queen's University in Belfast, I gave a talk about Seamus and the old farming flail, and that was a tremendous event as well, because I think some of those professors over in Oxford and Emroy and so far, I don't think they were quite sure what a thrashing flail was.
0: I just want to say, before we say goodbyes here, I have read Midterm Break many times. I was not prepared for the emotions that I was feeling when you read this morning. So I thank you for reading that. But just such a beautiful poem. Wow. You have been gracious enough to bring a copy of your memoir that we can give away as a prize.
1: Sure. Yeah.
0: Thank you for doing that. It's called On New Turf, a memoir. If people can't win it this morning, where can they find it?
1: I can find it all the local, good bookstores in the city.
0: Yep.
1: Yeah, most of them have it there in the malls. And Legend Tours down on Water Street. Legend Tours, Tickle Trunk, And then you can find it in the malls as well, you know.

0: And I always carry a few books around. See me around town. It's a very unorthodox way of, you know, selling books. But anytime you see me, I always have a book. So have a look.
1: Something in the trunk, for sure, right?
0: In the trunk, anytime.
1: Michael, absolute pleasure to meet you in person and to talk to you this morning. Thank you for coming in.
0: Well, the pleasure, Martin, is yours, and I really do appreciate getting here today. Thank you very much.
1: Thank you so much. That was retired educator and author Michael Boyle there. We have a signed copy of his book to give away. If you want a chance to win that, email us, wham@cbc.ca, wham@cbc.ca, with your name and your phone number. We'll put names into the hat, and we will draw for the winner later in the show.

0: Let me give you that email address again, wham@cbc.ca, to enter your name to win a copy of Michael Boyle's memoir. It's called On New Turf. The cover art, by the way, beautiful, by Jerry Squires as well. Really, really good book. I'm told I'm not allowed to keep the book for myself. I have to get my own copy. Whatever. I will, however, do that for sure. All right, coming up in the next half hour of our show, Davnet Doyle, no longer willing to play nice. Nope. The Newfoundland-born singer-songwriter will join us for a first listen of her latest EP, Bird in Flames, that reacquaints her with what she says is her true, weird, and eccentric self. First music in a long time from her, actually. Music that she almost thought wasn't going to happen. So here we are. And I will say this, I've had a first listen to it already, of course. It's really, really great. So that's coming up in the next half hour. The email address again, if you want to get in touch or enter to win Michael Boyle's memoir, is wham@cbc.ca. We're hitting 8 o'clock now on the island, 7:30 in most of Labrador. It's time for the news. Here's Andrew Hawthorne.
1: CBC News for Newfoundland and Labrador. Good morning. Nain's sewer system is getting an upgrade. Nearly $4 million in funding was announced this week, with money coming from the federal and provincial governments and the Nain Inuit Community Government. The work is expected to reduce sewer backups and make room for more housing in the community. Angukuk Tony Anderson says some upgrades have already been made.
2: What this upgrade means and why it's needed is that for future expansion in our community, for new subdivisions, that sewer line had to be upgraded so it can accommodate or handle expansion, you know?
1: Anderson says the next phase of upgrades should begin next June. He says there have been backups from time to time with the current system. And with the new upgrade, he says the town is in a good position to expand. The proposed offshore oil project Bay du Nord is at the center of a study about the effect of fossil fuels. A new tool called the Carbon Impacts Tracer was announced earlier this week. It's by a group of researchers in Australia who say the tracer can calculate the effects of fossil fuel development on climate, glacier melt, and even human death. Angela Carter is a professor at Memorial University who studies environment and climate policy. She's been following the research behind the tool. Carter says the scientific community now knows that a given amount of emissions will cause the global temperature to go up, and higher temperatures are related directly to excess human death.
3: And what's important in this province is that it's often older people that are hurt directly by this, our seniors, our elders in our community, as well as a bunch of costs. I mean, now we know trillions of dollars of damages. And we see this in our communities too, flooding, extreme storms, all of that has a price tag that we end up paying. So now we have the science of where the emissions come from that cause the problem and how the problem means real costs in terms of health and death and economics.
1: Carter says governments will be able to use the tracer tool to get a sense of the project's true climate impacts. Nature Newfoundland and Labrador is looking for volunteers to keep an eye on coastal birds in the province. The idea is to collect information. Bird information, as simple as where they might be spending their time, so that if they face any threats, such as an oil spill, that data is there to help people figure out a response. Alexis Cole is the program coordinator with Nature NL. She says right now they are looking at areas in Conception Bay, as well as St. John's, Bay Bulls, and Come By Chance.
4: So in those areas, we are focusing

0: doing the surveys where we see high vessel traffic or anywhere there may be oil processing. So the goal of that is to create a species and abundance number so that when or if there's an instance of an oil spill, then we know what kind of action is needed in regards to a response of supporting the birds in these areas.
1: Cole says anyone interested in volunteering to do the work will get training through Nature Endel, and the group is looking for volunteers who have some background in bird knowledge and identification. Mission to Seafarers Canada is setting up a new station in St. John's. The global organization supports people who work on the ocean, and the new station was part of the Canadian chapter's annual conference in St. John's this week. Morgan Shepherd is the station manager at the new site. She says her responsibilities will include offering basic support like Wi-Fi access, ship visits, and transportation, but also to be a listening ear for those docked in the city's port.
2: Newfoundland and Labrador has a complete tie to the ocean. It's something that people are connected with, people are working with, people see every day. So, and I think it's really important that we're building presence here and that we're letting people know that we're here for them and that there's a space for them that is connected to the sea. And that is something that is a home away from home for them and a place that they're welcomed.
1: Shepherd says she's looking forward to building the momentum of the organization in the province. The new station is located at 687 Water Street in St. John's. Finally, people watching government announcements in the province will now see a new flag behind the ministers. Labrador Affairs Minister Leela Evans says she asked staff to set up Labrador flags behind the minister's table in the House of Assembly Media Center. They now stand alongside Newfoundland and Canada flags. Evans says she made the request after people asked her why there was no Labrador flag present as she made announcements affecting the people of Labrador. That's your CBC News. I'm Andrew Hawthorne.
3: Thank you, Andrew Hawthorne. Thank you very, very much. Appreciate you.
1: I appreciate you, Martin.
3: Hey, how is your morning going?
1: It's not going too bad. It's always nice to come down and visit you, of course, but we do have some work being done on our roof, and which is excellent, very well needed. We love our building to be healthy, but there's a shower of plaster coming down on me every now and then. So putting two coasters, one under the coffee, one on top of the coffee, kind of where we're at today.
3: Very, very smart. They started early this morning.
1: They're here before I get here. And let me tell you, I get here too early.
3: Yeah.
1: So they're hardworking folks up on our roof, and we really appreciate what they're doing, even if we have to cover up our coffee for a bit.
3: That is true. And it means you have to come downstairs and do the news in person with me.
1: But that's nice because I get to see your lovely face. I get to see Carl's lovely face. We're doing great down here.
3: That is true. That is very true. Unscripted moments here, by the way, folks, just so you know. I did not tell him to say that, right?
1: Yeah, you can pay me after, though. I do take e-transfer.
3: Okay, perfect. Yeah. Perfect. Andrew Hawthorne there with the news. He'll be with us again at 9 o'clock and tell us all about that too. In this half hour, welcome back, by the way, to Weekend AM right across Newfoundland and Labrador, anywhere across the world. If you're listening to us on the CBC Listen app, I'm Martin Jones. Happy Sunday to you. In this half hour, Davenant Doyle is going to give us a first listen of her latest EP, Bird in Flames, that she says reacquaints her with her true, weird, and eccentric self. We'll have that chat coming up. Right now in St. John's, 5 degrees and mainly sunny skies, sunny and 6 in Lewisport. Badger is at 3 degrees right now. Port of Basque is showing 7 degrees. The city of Cornerbrook is at 5 and St. Anthony is at 1 degree right now. Happy Valley Goose Bay is at 3. Nain has mainly cloudy skies and 6 and it's mainly clear in Labrador City with 2 degrees.
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3: It's been about 7 years since Davenant Doyle released new music. Since 2019's Liquor Store Flowers, Doyle has been through a tumultuous time in her life, and it left her unsure if she would even make new music. Well, luckily, that changed, and she's back now with a new energy and intensity. The EP is called Bird in Flames, and Davenant Doyle joins us now for a first listen. Hello.
5: Hello. Thank you so much for having me.
3: Listen, thanks for coming in. As we were walking into the studio, you said, well, I guess it's official now. I have a new EP.
5: 100%. Look, I, you know, part of me has been kicking and

0: screaming, dragged, kicking and screaming to do this EP of new music. But I'm so glad that I did. But now it's really out in the world because they're a collection of songs of things I would never say out loud to even my closest friends, you know? So it's like, oh yeah, I guess this is happening.
1: What conversations did you have with yourself, though, in terms of how you were going to approach those topics and how open you were going to be?
0: Honestly, I always approach something songwriting-wise where I say it all and then I edit after and then I, you know, maybe I don't play it for anybody or release it to anybody because really songwriting for me is like a therapeutic tool. And it's science, you know, if you say something out loud or you write it down, you can process your feelings. And I certainly, you know, Hill Korkoudis, who produced the EP for me, who's a Juno Award-winning engineer and producer, you know, we started working on this 2.5 years ago when things in my life were very kind of splintered and newly exploded. And I certainly sat on those songs for 2 years before I even considered having anybody listen to them.
1: I read that this album was you refusing to play nice anymore.
0: Yes.
1: What does that mean?
0: Well, I think especially as girls and women, you're taught, you know, to be nice, be agreeable, have everybody like you. And I certainly spent a lot of my career wanting to be liked by people. And maybe that led me down to paths musically, whether it was, you know, I wanted to please my record company or have a hit or any of those things, which makes a musician kind of step outside of themselves and make music that isn't necessarily reflecting what's going on the inside. And there's something beautiful about the way that music is made and consumed these days where kind of everybody gets a shot at saying what you want to say, as opposed to, you know, for so many years I was on a record label as a solo artist and with Shay, and literally, you know, with Shay, we'd be in a boardroom having a discussion talking about a remix of a song. You know, it's just like, and I'm very much a person who's like, I just want to create and move on. And that's where I'm at. I don't know if I answered your question, but
1: absolutely. I mean, you say that you wanted to be your true, weird, eccentric self.
0: Yeah, I'm weird. I'm so weird. And I used to be afraid and maybe a bit ashamed of being weird, but I am so weird. I love it. I get weirder every single day. I have two young girls. They're 12 and 13. And every day I say to them, stay weird. That is where the magic is. Yeah. It's not in this homogenization, you know, especially being a young girl as I was on a record deal since I was like 17 or 18 years old. You need to look a certain way. You need to da da da da da. And now with the way the music industry is, it's actually the people who are being authentic and the people who are doing something left of center that people relate to.
1: Yeah. I mean, you look back to our teenage years, because we're the same age.
0: Yes.
1: And you think the ones who were just their authentic selves in the long run were the happiest of all.
0: Absolutely.
1: Right?
0: 100%.
1: I look back with such envy of those people.
0: I will say that you are slightly older than I am, Martin.
1: Okay.
0: Let's just lay this out here.
1: All right.
0: I think, what, like 11 months?
1: And Devonit Doyle chose violence today.
0: I'm always choosing violence. I'm always choosing violence.
1: So glad you're here.
0: Oh, Martin.
1: Do you want to play a song?
0: Sure.
1: All right. I want to start with Ready Now.
0: Okay.
1: What do we need to know about this song?
0: This is the first song on the EP, but really it's kind of like the end of the story. There's an arc throughout of, you know, conflict and resolution. This is a bit more of a resolution part. This is where I'm just surrendering and going, you know what? I don't have any control over anything. So I'm ready. Let's go.
1: Sometimes you just got to dance.
0: That's it.
1: Oh, I love that. All right. Here is the ever so slightly younger than me, Devonit Doyle, with brand new one. This is called Ready Now.

0: Crash.
1: That was a brand new song from Davenant Doyle called Ready Now. It's off her new EP, Bird in Flames. And Davenant joins me in studio for a first listen. I read that part of this album is you wanting to go back to who you were as a teenager in high school on a Thursday night in St. John's. Mm-hmm. Do you really want to go back to high school
0: years? It's not so much like going back to that, but I think it's, you know, I've been very open about the fact that I quit drinking alcohol 8 years ago. And for me, when you do that, it kind of like changes kind of the atmosphere around you on some level, because especially in the music industry, it's very much like alcohol heavy. Everybody drinks. There's a lot of free alcohol everywhere. And for me, that was a return to like, well, who was I in high school before everybody around me drank?
1: Yeah.
0: You know, like what would we do? You know, well, we drive up to Signal Hill. And that's what I do now. And I love it more than ever. It's like, who was I before you kind of put the blinders and the all that stuff on.
1: Yeah.
0: So in that sense, I'd like to go back. Well, in that sense, I am back to it.
1: You talked there about a track called Darlin'. Mm-hmm. Can we play that track?
0: That would be great. I want to say I wrote this with Hill and Kim Stockwood.
1: Right.
0: Who I was in a band with called Shay. And I had this. So she is, you know, my closest friend. And she talked me through everything, my mother's passing and the, you know, the breakdown of my marriage. We speak every day. And I told her that I used to keep this journal, that I would write everything down. At the end of it, I would go, I love you.

0: comma, me. Because once you become a mother and a wife and all of these things, you are so pushed to the back burner. And I realize I allowed myself to be pushed to the back burner. That's actually not the way it should be when you have children. You know, you want your children to see you as a woman having a full internal and external life. But I would write that down. So we actually went into the session trying to write a song called I Love You, Me. So that is the sentiment behind the song. I'm speaking to myself when I was a child. I was speaking to myself through all of the hard things I've done in my life. And I'm speaking to my future self. Like, I got you. We're good.
1: As you call it, it's like a love letter to yourself.
0: It's a love letter to myself.
1: Love that. Here's a song called Darlin'. This is Davna Doyle. Follow.

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Davenant is with me in our Weekend AM studio for a first listen. I will say the vocals on this EP are fantastic.

0: fantastic.
1: Thank you so like, much.
0: So
1: Martin.
0: Good, right?
1: Thank you.
0: And there's a line that I've read from you that says, I might be paraphrasing here, mm-hmm. but every bird that has a story finds a way to sing.
1: Yes.
0: Right?
1: Yeah. Yeah.
0: So going back to 7 years ago when you thought, maybe I'm not going to make any more music,
1: yeah.
0: and then all the changes in your life mm-hmm. to now releasing an EP, mm-hmm. and as you say, the best music you've ever released. Mm-hmm. How does it feel to be that bird who's now singing that song?
1: You know what? If I've always felt anxiety. I think I've made 10 or 11. I think this might be my 11th recorded album. And I've always felt tremendous anxiety in between when I finish making it and when it's released, which is pretty funny. But with this EP, as soon as we finished it, like when all the mixes were done and it was in my hands, I was like, this is just for me.
0: Wow.
1: Like I have gotten everything that I could ever hope to get from this for myself, just because it is so authentic. There's no writing in code. I'm saying everything that I would say in my journal on these songs. And it's an interesting thing. It's
0: yeah.
1: an interesting thing. But I think honestly, people relate to authenticity. You know, it's like
0: yep.
1: not doing this whole like, oh, I did have some trepidation, obviously, about releasing this music, but I feel great now.
0: Yeah. One more song?
1: Yeah.
0: Okay. This is the title track, but it's kind of like a finale track as well.
1: Yes.
0: So Bird in Flames,
1: mm-hmm.
0: Talk On.
1: It's an interesting song because this really is a song about the ending of something and then the beginning of something new, the return to myself. And it is a very sad song. I really went into life going like, I won't change until I changed. And this is now about me reclaiming myself and singing. Like, I think this is my favorite song I've ever been a part of. I wrote it with Hill and my friend Serena Ryder, two people who know me intimately and who were with me throughout the challenging parts of my life. And it was something where I had kind of written the lyric and the melodies, and we came in and we kind of pieced it all together in this way that I picture Adele singing this song. I picture Kelly Clarkson singing this song. I mean, this is a singer's song.
0: Yeah.
1: And I'm really proud to be a part of it.
0: Davenant, thank you for coming in for this. Thank you for giving us a first listen.
1: Thank you so much, Martin. I'm so pleased that the first listen was with you.
0: All the best with this, all right?
1: Thank you very much.
0: That was Davenant Doyle giving us a first listen of her latest EP. It's called Bird in Flames. Here now is the title track.

0: Raised in Montreal, Jordan launched into the Canadian music scene in the late 1980s when she won a Juno Award for Most Promising Female Vocalist, going on to sell a million albums worldwide. Known for her gritty, soulful vocals, she produced hits like Make You a Believer and reached a new generation of fans as a judge on Canadian Idol. Jordan passed away peacefully, surrounded by family. And that is the latest national and international news from World Report. I'm John Northcott. This is CBC News.
1: Good morning. It's 20 minutes before 9 o'clock now on the island, 10 minutes after 8 in most of Labrador. You're listening to Weekend AM here on CBC Radio. You've reached the final half hour of the Sunday edition of our show. I'm Martin Jones. Happy Sunday to you. In this half hour, location, location, location might be one of the first things you'll notice in Netflix's upcoming series Below that's set here in Newfoundland and Labrador. I had the chance to chat with one of the show's executive directors and writers about how they scouted out the locations in this province for that series. We'll have that conversation coming up, and we'll announce the winner of our Michael Boyle memoir contest. Boy, oh boy. Did we have a lot of entries for this to win this book? It's called On New Turf, a Memoir. Michael Boyle was in our studio a few half hours ago, had a great chat with him. So congratulations to, I'm not going to say it yet. No, I'm going to make you wait. That's it. But we had a lot of entries. So thank you for entering that contest. We will announce it in this half hour before the end of the show, I promise. That's called a teaser, folks. Welcome to radio. That's it. Let's have one last listen to that weather forecast. Here is meteorologist Tiffany Cheeks.
2: Not really much to talk about today, to be honest. It's going to be mainly sunny right across the island. Light winds on the south coast, otherwise around 20 gusts of 40 from around the west or northwest on the island, and highs of 11 to 15 degrees today. And up in Labrador, not too bad either. Should be mainly sunny in the southeast, mainly cloudy in the west and in the north, and in between sort of a mix of sun and cloud. As well, winds up there from the west to maybe the southwest of around 20 gusts 40 or 30 gusts 50, and highs of 9 to 14. So it should be a nice Sunday right across the province. So unfortunately, there is a system moving in tomorrow, so we'll see some increasing cloudiness on the island overnight tonight and into tomorrow morning. And with that, we've got rain starting in the southwest of the island tomorrow morning that's going to spread through the day to the northeast across reaching Northern Peninsula and St. John's by the evening. So it should be raining everywhere on the island tomorrow. With that, winds increasing as well. We're expecting gusts in Wreckhouse of up to 100 kilometers per hour late tomorrow afternoon and into the evening. And unfortunately for Labrador, they're going to get hit with that as well, though it'll be later Monday, probably a Monday night into Tuesday. Really strong winds up there along the coast as well, and a good bit of rain there through Monday night into Tuesday, and then it'll start to taper off Wednesday for Labrador.
1: Meteorologist Tiffany Cheeks there with the Gander Weather Office of Environment Canada. Just a reminder here that the Beaumont Hamel is on an enhanced load and go service today. The Legionnaire still out of service due to mechanical issues. Also looks like the run between Fogo Island, Change Islands and Farewell also on a modified schedule today. The Astron W doing some maintenance and conducting some drills this morning. They'll pick up service at 11:15 and go back to schedule then on a modified two-vessel summer schedule, it says. My advice here, because of those adjustments to

0: schedules. Check the 511 NL app if you're going to plan on hitting any of those ferries today, just to make sure that your schedule isn't impacted. And just one last note here, if you were in the following communities, you're going to be without power in about 16 minutes from now. It includes Ballorum, Boxey, Combs Cove, English Harbor West, Moe's Ambrose, Pools Cove, Roncounter East, St. Jacques, Wreck Cove, Galtis, Hermitage, Harbor Breton, Pass Island, Seal Cove, and Con River. You'll be without power from 9 o'clock this morning until about 5 p.m. this afternoon. That is an equipment maintenance, according to Newfoundland and Labrador Hydro. As always, folks, if you're driving anywhere today, a pretty sunny day, at least through the island and through most of Labrador, be careful, take your sunglasses and slow down and get where you're going safely.
1: Your brother and sister are coming in from the mainland.
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1: Welcome home.
0: Well, if you haven't seen it already, that's a little clip there from the trailer for the new limited series Below, out on Netflix next week. And yes, you heard the character there played by Mary Walsh performing a screech-in at the end. Now, starting October the 8th, you'll be able to see many locations across our province on screen in that series. Jesse McEwen is a writer and executive producer for Below. I spoke with him earlier this week to talk about why Newfoundland and Labrador was the perfect location to film this series.
5: Well, the story is set in Newfoundland. You know, this is a Newfoundland story. So there's no question about shooting there. I've been coming to Newfoundland for almost 18 years now, and I'd always wanted to set something there and shoot something there. I know that there's already a great film and television community there, and there's been a lot of great stuff that's been made there, but I wanted to do something really big and sort of take advantage of the landscape and all the beautiful things that Newfoundland has to offer. And I never thought I would have a chance to do that, but then after a meeting with Netflix, realized that the stars were sort of aligning and an opportunity were sitting right in front of me. And so basically I pitched them this show, and now a couple of years later, here we are.
0: Here we are indeed. No spoilers here, but in the clips that I have seen so far, a couple of recognizable locations right off the bat. I remember Conception Harbor, Brigus South, even the Ocean Science Center in Logie Bay. Talk a little bit about how you went about choosing the locations that we're going to see in this series.
5: Yeah, so there was I had certain places in my head, just from being there. Like the Ocean Science Center in Logie Bay and a few others, and I visited a lot of outports. And so I sort of had an amalgamation of an outport sort of in my head. And then I wrote it the way, the story and the characters sort of needed it to go. And then we went out and sort of searched for the perfect town. And that was a process, we did that early, before even the whole crew was sort of hired, and before, we did like some preliminary sort of scouts where we looked around and we looked at water tanks, and we looked at different coves, and we sort of assessed, and Brigus South was kind of had the most things going for it in terms of the story that we were trying to tell. We still had to, we worked with an incredible, brilliant production designer, a guy named Emmanuel Frechette, who was able to really kind of tailor the town, because there was no perfect town. Like they all, it's like maybe one was missing a bar, or one didn't have a church, or one had too many this or that, and they were all spectacular, but in different ways. But to get it just right, we had to make some tweaks and some augmentations. And so Emmanuel was great in doing that in a way that felt really natural and didn't feel forced and still felt like, the kind of outport that you would want to visit, but also that just felt totally real and didn't feel like a postcard either.
0: What's the usual process for you? I mean, you've been coming here to this province, you say there for 18 years, so you have a sense of what this province looks like and the vibe in these small communities too. Do you usually write first and then find locations later? Or in this case, was it a different process for you?
5: Well, like I said, I had certain things in mind and, you know, certain places in mind.

0: and I had, you know, a feeling in mind. And then, you know, that feeling kind of translates onto the page through the writing process. And then by the time it comes out of that, it's like, you know, okay, now how do we actually do this? And for that, you know, we have a whole team of people, brilliant people who, you know, some of, most of whom are from Newfoundland, you know, some people who came from away. But, you know, this is not the first thing to have shot in Brigha South, you know, and, right. And a lot of stuff shot in all those little towns, especially ones like on the Avalon. And so, so we had a lot of people like Allison White and Chris Hatcher, who are very experienced Newfoundland producers, who knew all the ins and outs of, you know, what's a good place to get to, what drive, you know, what's a drive that you don't want to be making, you know, in the middle of the night, you know, all the kind of like firsthand knowledge that you need when you're making a TV show.
1: The show is set largely in a town called Snook's Arm. Tell us more about that, because we had to create some of this place too, right?
0: Yes. So there is a real place, a real resettled community called Snook's Arm. That was just a name that I found on the map that I really liked. So this is, you know, not based on the real Snook's Arm, but it's kind of an amalgamation of several towns like that. So I was really inspired by, you know, stories that I had heard about resettlement and about the stuff that I had read and watched about, you know, towns that were sort of teetering on the brink for decades, you know, towns like Galtis, you know, that were sort of, you know, nearing the, right on the precipice for a long time. And so, that was really what was important about Snook's Arm is that this is a place that has life and that there's hope there and that there's a community there, but it's also, you know, there's a lot of people that feel like it's time to go, you know, the future is bleak.
1: Jesse, when you arrive into a small community like this, whether it's in the beginning stages of finding a location and trying to get the community to come on board too, what is that process like? Because a lot of times you're increasing the population considerably, right?
0: Yes. Well, I mean, it's a whole process. I mean, first, you know, you go around and you look around and I imagine it's very disruptive. Like, you know, when a van, you know, several vans full of people just like sort of pull up and they get out and they start looking around. I can't imagine what it's like for the people who live there, but our team, our producing team and our locations team, you know, we're in close contact and conversation with the communities. And, you know, when we decided that that we thought Brigha South was sort of our best, you know, where we wanted to shoot it, then there was a whole process and a whole back and forth to make sure that they were comfortable, that the community was getting something out of it and that this was going to work and not upset too many people. And everybody was great. I mean, everybody, you know, people were out there, watching and, you know, hanging around and, you know, and participate, you know, a lot of people from Brigha South are in the show. you know, which was great. It's like, it's like the more authentic, we can be on screen, the better.
1: How do you keep spoilers from getting out about a show in a community like that?
0: Well, I don't know. I don't know that we have. I mean, I know that it's out there, but you know, they've seen things, but the show is so strange and it goes to such unexpected places. Like, you know, if seeing that stuff out of context, I'm not sure that anybody will be able to, you know, make any sense out of it. But hopefully they'll all watch the show.
1: You know, when it comes to this province, we can be a tough audience because we know what the accent should sound like. We know what the place should look like. We know what the vibe should be for a Newfoundland and Labrador outpour community. How do you achieve that? How do you make sure that at the end of the day, you are true to the place that you're representing?
0: Well, you listen. I mean, I'm trying to create something that's authentic and that will, you know, translate to a fisherman from the outport or somebody across the world who's never heard of Newfoundland before. I also am lucky that I, you know, have my in-laws are like some of the most Newfoundland people you'll ever meet. You know, my father-in-law

0: is Andy Jones. And I've had hundreds of meals with Andy Jones, talking about this place. And so I think all of that by osmosis has sort of gotten into me. And same with my wife and my mother-in-law, Marilyn Bernard. And so this was, the culmination of a lot of conversations. But then, yeah, like going into the community and just listening to what people have to say. And then hiring, casting like a tremendous group of people like Josh Hartnett and Mackenzie Davis and Charlie Heaton, people who are genuinely curious about this place and who genuinely fell in love with this place and wanted to get it right and wanted to do right by Newfoundland. Josh immediately was sort of fascinated by the whole thing and started working with the dialect coach. And I said, you should just listen to Open Line, and the fisheries broadcast, just listen to it every day. And so even before he arrived, he was listening to that every day, walking around, in the UK where he lives, listening to the fisheries broadcast and trying to get a sense of it. And so we had a high bar, basically, because I know, like, there's no, I know that the toughest critics are going to be from Newfoundland. And so we set a high bar.
1: Well, listen, Jesse, thank you so much for taking the time to chat with us this morning. Really, really appreciate it. All the best with this and any other projects you have coming up.
0: Thank you so much.
1: Jesse McEwen is an executive producer and writer of the Netflix series Below. You can start streaming it on Thursday, this coming Thursday, October the 8th. Looking forward to that for sure. Okay, listen, I've teased you long enough. It's time to announce the winner of our Michael Boyle memoir contest, On New Turf, it's called. Michael joined us earlier in the show, had a great chat with him. I have to tell you, the response to this contest was fantastic. So thank you to all of the people that entered for their chance to win a copy. Michael was very polite enough to leave a signed copy of the book. Our winner today is Wayne Park of Cornerbrook. Wayne, congratulations. I will be in touch. And I will get you that book as quickly as I can, I promise. Again, thank you to everybody that entered. We'll have more contests coming up for sure. We're going to finish the show today with some sad news. You may have heard on the news throughout the morning that Canadian rocker Sass Jordan has died. Jordan's family shared the news saying she was surrounded by those who loved her the most. She was 65 years old. So here is Sass Jordan now to finish our show today with the title track from her 1988 album. This is Tell Somebody.

0: The amazing Sass Jordan there with Tell Somebody. Jordan passed away a few days ago at the age of 65. Well, that does it for another week here at Weekend AM. So a big thank you to all my colleagues across the province for their contributions this week. Thanks to Maddie Ryan and John Harris, our reporter and editors this week as well. Big thanks to Carl Hodder, our associate producer and technician, and to our producer, David Newell, as well. But I always reserve the biggest thank you for you, for making us part of your morning. We really, really appreciate it. I'm Martin Jones. Enjoy the rest of your weekend. Atlantic Voice with Lindsay Bird is coming up right after the news. Have a great day. Bye.
1: CBC News for Newfoundland and Labrador. I'm Andrew Hawthorne. Canada's fisheries minister says France has not issued any new snow crab licenses off of Newfoundland, despite a surprising promise last month by French President Emmanuel Macron. Joanne Thompson says the Canadian government has been in contact with French officials to confirm no license has been issued. She says any licensing matters would be discussed by the countries through formal, well-established processes, and no such talks have taken place. News outlets reported last month that Macron had pledged to grant an exploratory license to harvest snow crab to a company in Saint-Pierre-et-Miquelon in an area Canada had claimed through the United Nations. As a warning, this next report contains details some people may find distressing. Allegations of a frat house sexual assault at an Ivy League university have drawn public fury in the United States and here at home. Celebrities, victims, and women like Miss Newfoundland and Labrador Cassidy Barry are coming forward to say, "I am Jane Doe." CBC's Leila Beaudoin has the story.
2: When I saw the report, it really made me think, wow, that could have easily been me had a bystander not stopped that night.
3: Miss Newfoundland and Labrador Cassidy Barry says a decade ago a man attempted to sexually assault her. A stranger stepped in and she got away. Barry says the story of Jane Doe strikes a chord because not all bystanders help.
2: And it really made me want to share it and talk about it and make people realize how important the other 50 men in that group chat were that night, because one of them had the ability to stop it and no one did.
3: Jane Doe alleges seven fraternity brothers took part in the gang rape at Cornell University in 2024. Her legal team says dozens knew it was ongoing through a group chat, did nothing, and there was no criminal charges. Barry says she's watching what happens next in the high-profile case. Leila Beaudoin, CBC News, St. John's.
1: Finally, people watching government announcements in Newfoundland and Labrador will now see a new flag behind the ministers. Labrador Affairs Minister Leila Evans says that she asked staff to set up Labrador flags behind the minister's table in the House of Assembly Media Center. They now stand alongside the provincial Newfoundland and Labrador flag and Canada flags. Evans says that she made the request after people asked her why there was no Labrador flag present when she made announcements affecting the people of that region. That's your CBC News for Newfoundland and Labrador at this hour. You can find updates at cbc.ca/NL. I'm Andrew Hawthorne.
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5: We go up to the first, I think it was the first rescue. We had another truck there already. And citizen from the public is actually leaning against a truck, holding on to this man as the water is running over top of the road. So our guys go.

Raised in Montreal, Jordan launched into the Canadian music scene in the late 1980s when she won a Juno for the most promising female vocalist, going on to sell a million copies worldwide.

Known for her signature, gritty, soulful vocals, she produced hits like Make You a Believer and reached a new generation of fans as a judge on Canadian Idol. Jordan passed away peacefully, surrounded by family. And that is the latest national and international news from World Report. I'm John Northcott. Thanks for spending part of your weekend with us here at CBC News.

0: With your Environment Canada weather update for Newfoundland and Labrador, I'm Andrew Hawthorne for Newfoundland Today. Sunny with highs of 11 to 14 degrees. Tonight clear and becoming partly cloudy overnight and into Monday morning. A low of plus 4 to 6. For Labrador, sunny, cloudy inland with highs of 9 to 14. Tonight periods of rain beginning after midnight and a low of plus 5 degrees. That's your Environment Canada weather update. I'm Andrew Hawthorne.
1: Good morning. On this 4th of October, I'm Pia Chattopadhyay, and this is the Sunday Magazine. Quebecers head to the polls tomorrow to choose their next provincial government. First up, we'll hear about the issues driving voters and what change may lie ahead. After that, American forces left Iraq this past week, more than 20 years after invading. We'll hear about the legacy of their presence and what their withdrawal could mean for the country and the broader Middle East. In hour two, with 2 weeks to go until Alberta's referendum, three first-time voters share how they are thinking about the ballot questions and the future of their province. Plus, later on, we shall take a break from all of the news and duke it out in an all-new round of our monthly challenge. That's puzzling. It all starts right now on the Sunday Magazine.

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3: 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This is CBC News. I'm Andrew Hawthorne. Canada's fisheries minister says France has not issued any new snow crab licenses off of Newfoundland, despite a surprising promise last month by French President Emmanuel Macron. Joanne Thompson says the Canadian government has been in contact with French officials to confirm no license has been issued. She says any licensing matters would be discussed by the countries through formal, well-established processes, and no such talks have taken place. News outlets reported last month Macron had pledged to grant an exploratory license to harvest snow crab to a company in St. Pierre and Miquelon, in an area Canada has claimed already through the United Nations. Quebec political party leaders are now in the final day of campaigning. Voters will elect their new government on Monday, and polls suggest the separatist Parti Québécois is on track to form government. Alexander Silberman reports.
5: Merci beaucoup. Merci d'être là.
6: Parti Québécois leader Paul Saint-Pierre Plamondon making his final push to win seats in battleground ridings across the province, with the separatist party on the cusp of a majority government.
7: I don't take anything for granted, and I focus on what's relevant until the 5th.
6: The Coalition Avenir Québec, or CAQ, formed government for the last 8 years, but leader Christine Fréchette has struggled to distance herself from deeply unpopular former Premier François Legault. The party now appearing to be in a fight for survival. The party could maintain its official opposition status, even as it continues to struggle with francophone voters. The PQ, as the frontrunner, has never polled above 30%, but with a fragmented vote, even that margin could be enough to win a majority. Alexander Silberman, CBC News, Montreal.
3: Florida residents will soon vote on whether to scrap residential property taxes. If they do, municipalities will have substantially less money for things like infrastructure, water management, and emergency services. However, the state's governor says there's a solution: tax Canadian snowbirds more. J.B. Tasker reports.
8: Florida voters are weighing whether to scrap most residential property taxes. A constitutional amendment is on the midterm ballot this fall to do just that. It's a policy that will cost local governments an estimated $12 billion U.S. a year. Proponents say they can make up the lost revenue by leaning on Canadians. Republican Governor Ron DeSantis is behind this push to scrap property taxes.
9: We need to focus on our Florida residents. I want Canadian tourists and Brazilian tourists subsidizing the state and making it so Florida residents pay less taxes. I don't want to give Canadians a tax cut.
8: Edie Osley is leading the fight against the ballot measure.
10: It's a train wreck for Floridians. It's a train wreck for those who come in winter.
8: Real estate agents are already bracing for another Canadian exodus from the Sunshine State. J.P. Tasker, CBC News, Washington.
3: Finally, Vancouver police are conducting an e-scooter enforcement campaign. It's in a bid to educate people on safety regulations. Over the past month, hundreds of tickets and warnings have been handed out. Michelle Morton has more.
11: VPD Inspector Stephanie Willoughby says police launched a campaign targeting e-scooter users in the beginning of September, and nearly 1,300 warnings and tickets have been handed out so far.
12: The number one reason that we stopped e-scooter riders was for not wearing a helmet, which is a huge concern shared by all officers.
11: In July, police issued a plea to riders to take safety seriously after a user without a helmet died and another was seriously injured in separate incidents over one weekend. The campaign wraps up on Sunday, but officers say they'll continue ongoing.

0: following safety initiatives throughout the year. Michelle Morton, CBC News, Vancouver.
1: And that is your CBC News. 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I'm Andrew Hawthorne.

Monday morning lows of +4 to +6. For Labrador, sunny though cloudy inland with highs of 9 inland, 14 along the coast. And tonight, periods of rain beginning in the Big Land after midnight, lows of +5. That's your weather update. I'm Andrew Hawthorne.

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0: West of Center brings you into the Alberta state of mind, exploring how the province's power is shifting and connects with the Western voices driving national debate. Join host Kathleen Petty as she helps decipher what's happening in Alberta politics for the rest of Canada. West of Center, after the news.
1: This is CBC News. I'm Andrew Hawthorne. The wait for heart surgery in the province is improving. It's one of the things discussed during the Newfoundland and Labrador Health Services annual general meeting held this week. Dr. David Gilnier is the division head for cardiac surgery in NLHS. He says 3 years ago, they made drastic changes to the way they do things, such as creating a cardiac surgery operating room with staff separate from the general OR. Now those things are paying off. Dr. Gilnier says that it's meant a big drop in how long people have to wait for heart surgery.
2: This last year in 2025, for the first time in Newfoundland and Labrador, we were able to reach the national benchmark time for urgent patient, which is less than 2 weeks. So for the patient who were in the hospital, this is really a game changer, and it's very important that we are able to reach this national benchmark.
1: Dr. Gilnier says this week there are 70 patients on the wait list, but that's compared to 220 patients in 2023. Search crews are continuing their response today for six people on board an air ambulance that went missing over the Atlantic. Four Canadian crew members and two Bermudians were on board.
3: Roger, you said you're coming in blind, is that what you said? Okay, you declare an emergency or no? Okay, you're coming in a little weak, so you're I didn't hear what your response was if you were declaring emergency or no.
1: The Ontario registered plane was flying from Bermuda to Boston when it lost contact with air traffic control early yesterday morning. A debris field has since been located off the coast of Nantucket. Dan Gustin with the Canadian Flight Trainers says the discovery of the debris shifts the reality of the search effort.
4: And they're going to continue their efforts as long as it's feasible to do so. And hopefully that they can continue their search in a manner that allows them to find out what actually happened and that can give closure to an investigation and to the families of everyone involved.
1: The U.S. Federal Aviation Administration and the Coast Guard are also investigating. A new law is now in effect in Quebec that places mental health and physical injury at the same level of importance. Employers now need to know how to identify and assess work-related psychosocial risks. Businesses with fewer than 20 employees now need to appoint a health and safety liaison officer. Larger organizations must form a committee and are now required to implement a prevention program. The Quebec Order of Certified HR Professionals welcomes the change. Executive Director Manon Poirier says the rules should give smaller employers techniques that they didn't have before.
5: It's an opportunity to actually look at clarity of roles, have conversation, clarify some element, make some change in how we organize work. A lot of time it solves a lot of the perception within the team.
1: Poirier says that kind of HR expertise needs to be made available for smaller businesses. Finally, the pro-separation camp in Alberta often says that province contributes more to Canada than it gets back. But what do the numbers say? Well, a University of Calgary economist and a Federalist crunched numbers, and he told Stephanie Cram what he found.
6: The report says that between 2022 and 2024, Alberta's net fiscal contribution averaged around $18 billion annually, and the province accounts for 15% of the national GDP over the last decade, most of this coming from the energy sector. University of Calgary economist Trevor Toome has been crunching the numbers. He's a Federalist with the group Lead Not Leave. What he found is that in 2024, Ottawa collected $19 billion more than it spent on Alberta. But the economy that'll be hit the hardest is going to be Alberta.
7: The biggest hit by far is to living standards in Alberta, with the economy contracting potentially as much as 10%. Elsewhere in the country, the effect would be closer to about 1%.
6: Stephanie Cram, CBC News, Edmonton.
1: And that is your CBC News. I'm Andrew Hawthorne. Here's a look at weather across the province for Newfoundland today. Sunny with highs of 11 to 14 degrees across the island. Tonight, clear, becoming partly cloudy overnight.

and heading into Monday morning. A low of +4 to +6 for Labrador. Sunny along the coast, cloudy inland, highs of 9 to 14 degrees. Tonight, periods of rain beginning after midnight and a low of +5.

0: The CBC News is next. And then it's the cost of living with Paul Havershrood.
1: You may have seen headlines like, U.S. bond yields have shot above 5%. Bond yields may seem a titch dull, but they're making the whole financial world nervous. And that could include any Canadians with a mortgage.
2: This is CBC News. I'm Andrew Hollithorne. Nain's sewer system is getting a significant upgrade. Nearly $4 million in funding was announced this week, with the money coming from the federal and provincial

0: governments, as well as the Nain Inuit Community Government. The work is expected to reduce sewer backups and make room for more housing in the community. Angyakuk Tony Anderson says some upgrades have already been made.
1: What this upgrade means and why it's needed is that for future expansion in our community for new subdivisions, that sewer line had to be upgraded so it can accommodate or handle expansion, you know?
0: Anderson says the next phase of upgrades should begin next June. He says there have been backups from time to time with the current system. And with this new upgrade, he says the town is in a good position to expand. Do you want to be the next Canadian James Bond? No, no one else seems to either. Canada's spy agency is bringing changes to its hiring process to meet what it calls operational needs. It's another signal that the service continues to face recruitment issues. Catherine Tunney explains.
2: The Canadian Security Intelligence Service is shaking up how it hires the country's spies, bringing in a suite of initiatives in hopes of increasing external hires and shortening the time between recruitment and deployment. Details of the changes were outlined in emails obtained by CBC News through the Access Information System. The emails, sent to managers earlier this year, say a shift is needed to meet operational needs and emerging demands.
3: Recruitment and retention at the service has for a long time been a priority concern.
2: Stephanie Carvin is a former CSIS analyst who now teaches at Carleton University. She says changes to make the hiring system more efficient would be welcome. CSIS didn't answer questions about how many employees it needs to hire, but in a statement says those recruitment efforts have so far garnered positive results. Catherine Tunney, CBC News, Ottawa.
0: Brazilians are heading to the polls today to elect their next president. It's a tight race between incumbent Luiz Inácio Lula da Silva and Flávio Bolsonaro. Freelance reporter Gustavo Ribeiro has more.
4: It is the closest race we have ever seen in democratic times in Brazil. All major pollsters have President Lula and his main challenger, Flávio Bolsonaro, essentially in a statistical tie. So that means both candidates feel they could win this race outright without the need of a runoff, and that would require one of them to reach more than 50% of the votes. Flávio Bolsonaro is Jair Bolsonaro's eldest son. He promises to rehabilitate his father, who has been convicted for plotting a coup after losing the 2022 election. So many human rights associations and think tanks that study democracy say that we could see an even bigger democratic backsliding this time than we saw when the father was elected in 2018.
0: Gustavo Ribeiro in Brazil. Finally, Vancouver police are conducting an e-scooter enforcement campaign. It's in a bid to educate people on state safety regulations. And Michelle Morton has more.
5: VPD Inspector Stephanie Willoughby says police launched a campaign targeting e-scooter users in the beginning of September, and nearly 1,300 warnings and tickets have been handed out so far.
6: The number one reason that we stopped e-scooter riders was for not wearing a helmet, which is a huge concern shared by all officers.
5: In July, police issued a plea to riders to take safety seriously after a user without a helmet died and another was seriously injured in separate incidents over one weekend. The campaign wraps up on Sunday, but officers say they'll continue ongoing safety initiatives throughout the year. Michelle Morton, CBC News, Vancouver.
0: That is your CBC News. I'm Andrew Hawthorne. Here's a look at weather across the province. For Newfoundland today, sunny with highs of 11 to 14. Tonight, clear, partly cloudy overnight, and lows of plus 4 to plus 6. For Labrador, sunny with cloud inland and a high of 9 to 14 degrees. Tonight, periods of rain beginning after midnight and a low of plus 5. That's your Environment Canada weather update. You can find updates of all kinds at cbc.ca/NL. I'm Andrew Hawthorne.
7: Joey Pitawello runs a coffee roastery, so he knows what a good bean should smell like, how it should feel, the fineness of the grind. But it wasn't always that way.
8: I didn't drink coffee till university, and I started with instant, but I started with just eating.

0: eating spoonfuls of instant coffee. 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
1: he's come a long way since then. And it turns out, so is instant coffee.

0: Robin Malhotra bought his house 5 years ago. 4 bedrooms in Calgary, in the suburbs. Back then, mortgage rates were near an all-time low. He went with a variable mortgage. Then interest rates spiked up and he kind of got cooked. Well, now Robin's up for renewal and he has to decide.
1: Is 5 years the right choice? Is 3 years the right choice? So, you know, I'm struggling with those kind of questions right now.
0: So many questions. How's the economy? What about inflation? What's the Bank of Canada doing with interest rates? Robin follows all that kind of stuff.
1: I keep my eyes and ears open in what's going around, and not an economist by any way or form, but yeah, you know, it's a layman, understanding of what's happening in the economic world.
0: Now, one thing Robin's not paying attention to, U.S. bond yields. And can you blame him? Even saying U.S. bond yields, kind of a snoozer. But to anyone in Canada who borrows money, the federal government, anyone with a mortgage or car loan, the U.S. bond market matters. Like a lot. So, let's talk bonds. And Jenny DeRosio is here to help us out.
2: Hello.
0: Hi there. So the entire financial world is watching U.S. bond yields go up. That's happening for a lot of reasons. But before we get into any of that, let's talk about what a bond actually is.
2: Sure. A bond is like an IOU. When a company or a government wants to borrow money, they can sell bonds to investors. A government, for example, says, you loan me $1,000 for a certain amount of time. It could be 3 months, 5 years, or even 30 years. And at the end of that, I'll give you back your $1,000.
0: But that's not all you get back.
2: No, they need to make it worth your while, so they add an interest payment. But in the bond world, they call that interest the yield. And that yield, it can go up, it can go down. It depends on market demand.
0: So bond yields, or treasury yields. Treasury is just another word you may hear. It's a term for all the kinds of U.S. government debt, including bonds. So to explain how these yields work, how about this? I'll be the U.S. government and you be a bond investor.
2: Okay, sure. I'll be this show's bond girl today.
0: Great. All right. So I'd like to sell you this 5-year treasury.
2: Sure. But what's in it for me?
0: Well, how about a 4% yield? That means every year I'll give you 4% on your $1,000 bond.
2: So you'll give me $40 a year, and that's every year for the next 5 years.
0: Exactly. And at the end of 5 years, I'll give you your $1,000 back and you'll have that $200 in interest payments that you already got.
2: Ooh, so $1,200, 5 years from now, I'll take it.
0: Okay, now let's say things start looking worse for me, the U.S. government. Inflation's going up, I'm piling on debt. But I come back to you and I say, so Jenny, would you like to buy another 5-year bond that also yields 4%?
2: I don't know, you look a little risky. I think I'd rather invest my money in something else.
0: Okay, playing hard to get. What if I kick the yield up to 4.25?
2: No.
0: 4.5?
2: Still no.
0: 5%?
2: Okay, I'll take it.
0: Whew, great.
2: And that is how you force bond yields higher.
0: Well, good job by you. Thanks for helping us out.
2: Anytime.
0: People buying U.S. bonds right now are behaving like Jenny. They want a better return on their money. So now the yield on the 10-year U.S. Treasury has shot up to more than 5%. A year ago, it was around 4%. That is a big jump for bonds. Yields haven't been this high in nearly 20 years. There are all kinds of reasons for why this is happening. But here's a big one.

0: But when it came to writing her first novel, it was the years that she spent offshore that sparked her imagination. I spoke with Yasmina Abdul-Majid last month from her home in London.
1: I really enjoyed reading this novel, and you've come quite a long way since the years that you yourself spent working on oil rigs, doing this deep sea drilling work. Why did you want to reach back to that time and depict that world in a novel?
2: Yeah, I've written about my time on the rigs on and off over the years, mostly in memoir, in essay form. But there was still something that, there was like an itch that I really wanted to scratch. And that itch was, you know, this was a world that a lot of people, most people kind of have heard of and have some opinion on, but don't actually know much about in real sort of detail, right? And so it was also, you know, the life that I live today, almost nobody who knows me today spent time with me on the rigs. I suppose it would be comparable to say, like, if you were serving in the military or if you were a spy, I don't know. But like, it was this time in my life, these years of my life that were unknown to so many people in my life. And I kind of wondered what it would be like to render that. Beyond that, though, you know, I had always been obsessed with like technical disasters. When really big, bad catastrophes happen in engineering contexts, whether it's, you know, the Challenger explosion or Fukushima or, you know, or a plane falling out of the sky, I've always, since I was a child, kind of been really interested in why these things happen, what kind of goes wrong. And the thing that you learn when you kind of start looking into technical disasters, Chernobyl even, is actually it's more often than not a technical problem. It's a human problem. And I became obsessed with this, you know, this idea of like what we think of as technical problems actually being human problems. And the novel is a bit of an allegory. It's about this woman who knows something bad is happening on the rig and is trying to figure out what's going wrong and trying to convince the men to listen to her in time. And isn't that a pretty universal experience, right?
1: Yeah.
2: And so bringing that to the world was kind of what I wanted to do.
1: Yeah. I want to get back into your own experience, right? Because this is a novel that draws so much from your actual experience working on rigs. You have a degree in mechanical engineering. What drew you to working on oil rigs in the first place? Like, why was that appealing to you?
2: So I'm a gal who loves a bit of an adventure. I was born in Sudan. I was raised in Australia. You know, I started wearing the hijab, the headscarf, when I was like 10 years old. So when people looked at me, they didn't necessarily see somebody who was like obsessed with like engineering and problem solving. But that is what I was. I was a 13-year-old girl who looked like a nun, but really wanted to be a Formula One driver. Like that was the massive contradictions that I was from a really young age. And so really, I mean, that's kind of where the dream began, or the path to working on the rigs began, because I really wanted to work in Formula One, became obsessed with cars, decided that that was going to be what I'd do with my life, did mechanical engineering, ran my university's race car team, got into a master's in motorsport in the UK. But it cost quite a lot of money. It cost, you know, the equivalent of 50 grand at the time. There was no way that my family could pay for that. And so I needed a job. And when I was kind of looking at job options, there was the sort of the engineering job that was like a nice job in the city. I'd still live with mom and dad, you know, I'd be a respectable whatever. Or I could go work in the middle of nowhere with a bunch of men my dad had never met. And I was like, obviously, I'm going to do that. Like, obviously, I want the adventure. And so, you know, despite I was the first woman they hired in my department in Australia. They'd never had a field engineer before. But it didn't really faze me. I just thought, well, I'm going to meet some interesting people and see some interesting places, and that sense of adventure. Yeah, it was exciting. It was really exciting to either, you know, drive out to the desert or to go out, you know, into the middle of the ocean and to think, you know, from a technology point of view, I'm hitting a 6-inch target, 2,000 meters under my feet. Like it just, from an engineering perspective, it was like magic.
1: There was something interesting you mentioned. Am I going to take the safe job in the city, or am I going to go work with a bunch of men that, like, my dad doesn't know these men? The framing of, like, my dad doesn't know these men was really interesting to me. Like, was that kind of the opinion of your father? Like, a sort of, like, focal point?
2: Yeah, no, it's a great question. I mean,

0: willing.
1: You just have to respond to what you get. And I think that was one of the lessons that I kind of learned very quickly. Like you just actually, we have so little control. And I think that is maybe one of the differences between the sort of like corporate, and I'm not saying it's not like a sort of pure defense of the industry or anything, but you sort of have the corporate profit making or profit obsessed, like it's all about the barrels kind of people on the beach, as it were. But those people are not on the rig risking their lives to do the job, right? They're sort of very far away from the coal face, as it were. And if you are literally doing the job, you cannot do that job without having a pretty healthy respect for what it is that you're doing and for the awesome power of the earth and Mother Nature or whatever you might want to call it. I mean, I think I left the industry with far more respect for, and also like a renewed appreciation for how little we are and how insignificant we are really in the face of that kind of awesome power.
2: What we see in your novel is that there is this corporate pressure and a kind of groupthink mentality that like makes it very difficult when things are maybe not being done by the book for people to actually speak up about it. But Zainab does try to push back, and she's kind of been set up in her job specifically to investigate, like, things are going wrong on this rig. We need somebody to set it right. What is the cost of her being almost kind of a whistleblower and somebody who tries to speak out?
1: Yeah, I mean, you're totally right. You're totally right. That corporate hyper-capitalist mentality does set the culture of what happens on the rig. And that's what we see on the Clarissa Clyde, which is the name of the rig in the book. And it does mean that it's far more difficult for someone like Zainab to actually make anything happen or to stop anything from happening. A story that I often find wild is that just before the Deepwater Horizon exploded in the Gulf of Mexico, there was actually a visit by BP executives a few days earlier, and the rig was actually given a safety award because they hadn't had like an incident, a quote unquote incident, for like 7 years or something, right? And for me, that like really encapsulates the contradiction, right? Of like all the suits came on board and it was like all this big celebration, like look how good you guys are in the job and say, but of course, literally right underneath them, the problem was like broiling, right? And it was like a matter of days between them getting that pat on the back and that award and everything really hitting the fan. And this is the kind of contradiction that I was kind of interested in teasing out in the novel. Like how can it be? Like what goes wrong? And what Zainab ends up realizing is that it's never any one thing. It's difficult to ever point to one thing when you've got a system that's set up in a particular way and that's incentivized in a particular way. And you can try as an individual, you really can try. But if the culture of that environment isn't on your side, you will be the victim of that as the individual rather than the system changing. Like it, and that's the sort of place that she finds herself in.
2: I mean, I think oil is an incredibly politically charged subject. And like this novel, I think inherently because of what it's about, you can apply a political lens to it, but it doesn't read like a polemic at all. It just does read like a plot-driven novel and a character-driven novel. What was kind of like your novelist's approach, I guess, to speaking about oil?
1: Oh yeah, thank you for this question. I mean, I really appreciate that you say that it didn't read like a polemic, because I think I really didn't want it to read like a polemic. For me, if I wanted to write a polemic, I would have written a polemic. You know, I would have gone out and wrote a manifesto or an essay, or whatever it might be. Because for me, what's useful about a novel and literary fiction in particular is that I don't want to give you answers. This is not a novel that will give you answers. This is a novel that presents a situation and a whole series of contradictions and a whole series of like reflections about the world that we're in and says, what do you think about that? And in a way, for me, it's been really fun. The novel is almost a Rorschach test. What people take away from it really tells me a lot about how they see the world. And that's been fascinating because people get to the end and they're like, oh my God, you did this. How dare you? Or, oh my God, you did that. And I'm like, I didn't do anything. You have inserted or you have read it in a particular way. And I love that it is a novel that lends itself to being read and interpreted in lots of different ways. Because for me, that is also reflective of life. And it is reflective of something as contested as oil, and the oil

0: This is Now or Never, and it is Saturday night in Chilliwack, BC, and the Valley Huskers of the Canadian Junior Football League are just about to take the field, including their new captain, an 18-year-old rookie from Winnipeg, Dale Turcotte III.
1: We'll see if the Huskers offense can score their first offensive touchdown of the year, and it is Dale Turcotte III at center that will anchor this offensive line.
0: Now, Dale is used to being one of the bigger guys on his high school team, but this isn't high school anymore.
2: You know, there's that 22-year-old that just laid me in the dirt half the game, and it's like, damn, like, it's quite the adjustment. It's like definitely the competition. These guys are stronger. It's like these guys have been in, you know, been in the gym since they were, you know, five.
0: And that's not the only thing Dale's getting used to, because a few weeks ago, he started classes at the University of Fraser Valley nearby. Which means, like many an 18-year-old out there, he's getting a crash course firsthand in adulthood.
2: Man, honestly, it's gonna be an adjustment. You know, I come here and it's like, oh no, that course was like $700, dude. Let's maybe not skip a day. So, and learning French, man, learning a new language might be one of the toughest things to do. But we're gonna find our way through by the end of the semester, I hope.
0: I love it. Like, not only, like, you're taking on football in this new place, you know, university, new language you're learning. Also, you're living on your own right now.
2: Yeah. A very nice lady who's taken me in and then also taken in two international students. So I actually just got some billet brothers.
0: Yeah, nice.
2: So they're pretty cool because I come from a lot of siblings. Like, I always had six siblings in the household growing up. I just miss my siblings because I've been through a lot with them. So it's like, I'm not there with them every day anymore, and it's kind of hard. Every once in a while, I just make sure to

0: to kind of just stop and look around. It's like, wow. Like, from where we were a year ago, 2 years ago, 5 years ago, so different, but it's such a good change. And like, it's a change that in my life needed to happen.
1: Man, if you knew what it took for Dale to get where he is today, you'd be

0: And that's what we wanted. And here we are. I'm playing football. They named me a captain. Not every 18-year-old plays in this league, let alone starts, let alone is a captain. So it's like, I look at these things, I'm just so grateful.
1: I also think that you've been very lucky in your life to have two dads who each had such a profound effect.
0: Oh, yeah.
1: On your life.
0: And they were best friends.
1: That's amazing. I know you're really close to Jeremiah and talk to him all the time. What would you like to say to him?
0: It's always just like a thank you. You know, you've done so much. And damn it. Told myself I wouldn't try and cry during this interview. But no, it's just like everything you're doing great. You've done great. And I'm so happy to have somebody like him. I have my guardian angels. I have the people that look out for me and kind of help me when I need. So it's comforting knowing that my dad is watching. I'm proud of where I'm at. Doesn't mean I'm letting up, or doesn't mean I'm getting complacent, because no, there is a lot. There is a lot I want to get done now. Anything life can throw at me, I'm prepared. I'm very proud of myself, and just working through it all. Because man, there were some days where I didn't know how I was going to get through. There were some days where I didn't know how long I was going to last. There's some days here that I was like, man, I just want to go home. But no, I made it through. I pushed, I persevered, and I'm here. And I'm not going away anytime soon.

0: phase. But in what should have been Hannah's final semi-pro game, she had a breakout performance that completely shocked not just the other team, but the league. And like a scene from the movies, she got a call the next day from the big leagues, Ottawa Rapid FC.
1: Oh, okay. You guys want me to come in like in the winter? Sure. Like I have months to get ready for the level of what pro soccer is here in Canada, like the pace, the physicality, the fitness. And they were like, oh, we want you to come in for Monday. I'm like, oh, it's a Thursday. Like, this turnaround time is crazy.
0: Hannah wasn't the only one stunned by the news. The person who had been there from the very first time she ever kicked a ball was too.
2: Hannah would always have a football by her feet. And every time I was coaching her older sisters, she would be at the field on the sideline practicing with the ball. She started playing when she was four. She almost slept with the ball under her pillow, right? So there's always been that passion. And Hannah throughout has excelled whatever level she's been at. I am David Chaum. I'm Hannah's father and number one supporter. My wife was a teacher, so she helped all the girls with their education. And my contribution was the sports side of things.
1: I loved watching and being at the field with my family growing up. We used to always go to watch the TFC games together. We were like season ticket holders and we'd be in the rowdy section of BMO cheering and being like, wow, this is so cool. One other vivid memory I have is being a tunnel girl when LA was playing TFC. And at the time, David Beckham was playing for LA. When we were high-fiving them, I was so young that I like had missed him on the first go and then like smacked him on the butt and he like turned around like so taken aback. And I'm like, my sisters were beside me at the time and they're like, you can never wash that hand. but yeah, I think I have so many positive memories associated with the game. And it's not even necessarily about the wins or the losses. Like it's all the connections that we've made, and having my dad as my first coach was super impactful on me as a player. And, you know, he'd have all these kind of metaphors and sayings about how, you know, you only touch the ball for 2 minutes in a game, but you use your head for the full time. And, you know, your teammates are so important because they're the people that you're going to call when, you know, you go through a breakup or you're having a really hard time or you lose your job. And so it was things like that that made it seem like, okay, this is a game, but there's so much more attached to it. And that's why I love it.
0: Yeah. I mean, it's so clear that it was a family affair from the beginning for you all.
2: The day Hannah was born, my mother died in the same hospital.
0: Aww.
2: So we had the joy and we had the sorrow all at the same time. And when that happened, I couldn't work. My chemistry was off. So for Hannah's first 3 years of life, it was Hannah, me, and my dad. So we would go for dim sum. And even still, I go into that restaurant and they'll go, how's your little girl? And I'll go, she's not so little anymore.
0: I mean, you describe such a powerful start to your relationship, like on the backs of like such a difficult loss, also having new life at the same time. Hannah, what would you say over the years, your dad being both a coach and a father, what's your experience of what that's meant for your relationship?
1: I mean, I think it definitely has fostered this really deep sense of trust. And he is both my greatest supporter and also my harshest critic at moments. Obviously, those car rides home were interesting, to say the least. And it was like 45 minutes of like post-game analysis. But now in retrospect, I can think to myself and say, like, my dad's hard on me because he wants me to be better. And I don't think anyone would waste their energy and time and critiquing someone if they didn't think they had the ability. So that's also instilled me with a lot of confidence. It was like a very interesting dynamic growing up where I'm like, I can't even escape this. Like it's at home, it's at the field.

0: Thank you to the Now or Never team of producers, Bridget Forbes, Sarah Tate, Samarweet Johannes, and Andrew Hines. I'm Ife Chiwetelu.
1: And I'm Trevor Dineen.
0: We'll see you next time.

0: provincial election. Researchers at Université Laval have crunched three decades of numbers to learn just how often Quebec's leaders practice what they pitch. The CBC's Ben Shingler has the details.
1: For weeks, Quebec politicians have been making promises on everything from tax cuts to hospitals. But researchers tracking Quebec government since 1994 offer a reality check. Not even half of campaign promises, 49% to be precise, are fully kept.
2: For some of these governments, we see more broken pledges than kept pledges.
1: Alexandre Fortier-Chouinard is a data scientist for the Polymeter Project at Université Laval.
2: One of the main factors that we've noticed over the years is not necessarily the color of the party in power, but rather how long it has to keep its promises.
1: But the kinds of promises they make and external factors play a part, including the global economy. Polymeter co-founder Lisa Birch says that presents a big hurdle.
3: When the economy is not doing so well and there's a considerable amount of incertitude, it's going to be a little bit harder for the government to pursue some of its pledges.
1: Ben Shingler, CBC News, Montreal.
0: And if you want to learn a bit more about what each main Quebec party is pledging to do this time around, you can find a breakdown on topics ranging from childcare to sovereignty on our website, cbcnews.ca. 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
4: With your Environment Canada weather update for Newfoundland and Labrador, I'm Andrew Hawthorne. For Newfoundland today, sunny with highs of 11 to 14 degrees. Tonight, clear and becoming partly cloudy overnight and into Monday morning, a low of plus 4 to 6. For Labrador, sunny, cloudy inland with highs of 9 to 14. Tonight, periods of rain beginning after midnight and a low of plus 5 degrees. That's your Environment Canada weather update. I'm Andrew Hawthorne.
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7: 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I'm JJ Laborde. 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
6: 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Taking you all the way from 20 to the top. Number one.
7: This was your number one song from last week. So good. Yes, that is Olivia Rodrigo with her number one hit song called Stupid Song. Will it be able to hang on to the top spot of the CBC Music Top 20 for a second straight week? Best stick with me till the end of the hour, and we'll find out together. I'm your guest host this week, JJ Laborde. Thanks for having me on. Over the course of the next hour, you and I are going to hear four debut songs enter your countdown. We'll also hear which song is the highest jumper on the chart, and which song received the most online votes this past week. Here's how your top 20 comes together week after week. We keep track of Canadian streaming numbers and radio spins, and then we count up all of your votes that come into cbcmusic.ca/top20vote. It's so important. Helps us figure out the order of the songs you're about to hear. Incidentally, all this music can be heard all the time on Mornings, Drive, and After Dark on CBC Music. All right, let's get into the countdown, kicking things off with a new single from British singer Georgia Smith. Her new studio album is out now. It's called What Are the Odds? And we are digging this next single. It's called Dance.

you go. That is our second debut this week. It's from Halifax singer Braden Lamb. You just heard his new single called Coca-Cola. Great tune, stunning stretch of highway, and it enters your countdown at number 19. Now, if you want to help either one of those songs by Braden Lamb or Georgia Smith to climb up this chart, you can do so by voting for them right now at cbcmusic.ca/top20vote. We appreciate it. I'm JJ Laborde, sitting in for Grant Lawrence. Thanks again for having me on. Up next, it's our third debut, and it comes courtesy of Toronto-based singer Ruby Waters. It enters your countdown at number 18. This is called Get a Grip, right here on your CBC.

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0: How cool is that? New music from Ami-chan with her brand new single called Aries Baby. That song debuted on last week's countdown, and this week it climbs two spots to slide into the number 17 position. I'm your guest host this week, JJ Laborde, and you know the routine. I got 20 songs to play for you, not enough time to do it in 1 hour. So we're going to take a quick trip through tunes coming in at number 16 to 15.
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1: I'm JJ Laborde. Still to come, number one. Will Olivia Rodrigo be able to hang on to that number one spot with her hit song, Stupid Song? Or how about Edmonton's Ruth B? Will she take over? Or what about Masego? They're all near the top and anything could happen. So stick with me until the end of the hour and we'll find out who takes that number one position this week. Up next, it's our fourth and final debut, and it comes courtesy of one of this country's biggest pop stars. I'm talking about Carly Rae Jepsen out of Mission, BC. Day and Night is the title of Carly's new double album, which was just released back on September 18th. The new single is called Don't Leave Me on the Dance Floor, and it enters the countdown at number 14, right here on your CBC Music Top 20.

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1: Number

climbing four spots to number 12. That's new music from Cassandra Coleman out of Tennessee with Maggie. And before that, we heard the new single from Fontaines D.C. It's called Marianne. It also climbs four spots to take number 13. I'm J.J. Laborde. 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Our email address is top20@cbc.ca. Time to scroll through the CBC Music Top 20 inbox and see what you guys are saying this week. This one comes to us from Connor out of Winnipeg. He says, my kids and I have been voting for the CBC Music Top 20 every week since school started back. Jackie is 6, Kevin is 8, and we always try to guess the number one song. It's become part of our drive home routine, and I'm not ashamed to tell you that we have been wrong every single time. But it never really matters because my kids always have a big laugh at Dad at guessing so poorly. I love that radio is part of my kids' life like it was for me when I was growing up. I hope these are stories they can tell. Connor, thank you, man. That is so special. Respect. If you'd like to send us a message, we'd love to hear from you as well. Again, that email address is top20, that's the number 20, at cbc.ca. Back in we go. Up next, it's Finn Wolfhard. The rocker from Vancouver will be hitting the road for dates up and down the West Coast and returns home for a show at the Commodore Ballroom October 20th. This week, Follow climbs three spots to take the number 11 position, right here on your CBC Music Top 20.

0: That is new music from Julian Taylor with a beautiful and important message on the power of love and the importance of being kind to each other. You just heard Drive, and it slides up one spot to crack your top 10 at number 10. I'm JJ Laborde, and I can feel the face of the clock just staring down at me. It's a mean face. He needs to listen to more Julian Taylor. That said, I got to take a quick spin through tunes coming in at number 9 to 6.
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1: I'm JJ Laborde in Toronto. Our polls are open now, so you can have your say on which of these songs moves up the chart by casting your vote at cbcmusic.ca/top20vote. All right, let's get into your top five this week, starting with Montreal singer Julie Neff. Julie's new album is titled Fine, and that is where you will find this next song called Something. That's the name of the song. I'm not holding out on you. It's up four spots to crack the top five at number five. This is Julie Neff, right here on your

0: So Lovely. That is the latest from Ruth B. Best Days is the name of that new single, and it climbs three spots to take the number four position. Ruth will be at Toronto's Garrison on January 19th before she heads on down to the States to finish her tour. I'm JJ Laborde in Toronto, filling in for Grant Lawrence. All right, let's get into the top three this week, starting with Masego. Fix Your Face is the name of Masego's new album. My parents say that to me all the time to this day, and I'm a grown-up. Anyway, that is where you will find this next song, and it is catchy. Climbing five spots, this is Masego with Limerence. This week, it's number three.
1: Limerence.

Isn't that cool? That's Masego with Limerence. This week, it's number 3. I'm JJ Laborde. Up next, look out. It looks like we will indeed have a brand new number 1 song this week because Olivia Rodrigo has been pushed out of that top spot. But who would do that? I have an idea, but I've had ideas in the past that didn't play out. So let's stick around. We'll find out in a few short minutes. This is our former reigning champ, Olivia Rodrigo, with Stupid Song. It's now your number 2 song.

0: All right, we counted Canadian streaming numbers and radio spins along with all of your votes. And now, taking the top spot this week, it's Leon Bridges. The soul singer returns with a brand new album entitled Happiness Anytime, which was produced by Jungle, and that is where you will find this brand new number one song this week. Light the Way from Leon Bridges is your new number one song right here on the CBC Music Top 20.
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That's Leon Bridges with Light the Way. 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

Another rundown of your favorite tracks on CBC Music comes to you every week. So keep those votes coming. cbcmusic.ca/top20vote. This week's show was produced by Marianne Carosi. I'm JJ Laborde. Meet you next week at the top.

0: gang rape in 2024. Michael Kotlikoff described the allegations as troubling and says he supports an independent probe launched by the state of New York. Kotlikoff was Cornell's acting president at the time of the incident. Some students are calling for him to step down. Finally, Juno award-winning rock musician Sass Jordan has died. Jordan was raised in Montreal and is known for songs like Tell Somebody and Make You a Believer. She also served as a judge on Canadian Idol. Her cause of death has not been released. A post on her social media page says she died peacefully on Friday, surrounded by family. Sass Jordan was 63 years old. That's your World This Hour. For news anytime, download the CBC News app. For CBC News, I'm Kaz Boivin.
1: With your Environment Canada weather update for Newfoundland and Labrador, I'm Andrew Hawthorne. For Newfoundland today, sunny with highs of 11 to 14 degrees. Tonight, clear and becoming partly cloudy overnight and into Monday morning, a low of plus 4 to 6. For Labrador, sunny, cloudy inland with highs of 9 to 14. Tonight, periods of rain beginning after midnight and a low of plus 5 degrees. That's your Environment Canada weather update. I'm Andrew Hawthorne.
2: Something is happening in Dawson Creek. A wave of violence has swept over this community of just 13,000 people. 15 murders in the last 5 years.
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10: I'm pretty keen about having the rail come here. Basically, we are a desert. We have a universe. I think this would be the best thing for Peterborough.
11: I'm really opposed to the high-speed rail. And there's just so many reasons why it shouldn't go ahead. Why can't they spend some of that money on improving the VIA service?
12: We came from England, and of course, we had electrified trains even in the 50s there. I think it's held back Canada tremendously.
8: This week, Canada's parliamentary budget officer released a report on the proposed high-speed rail line between Toronto and Quebec City. So how much will it cost? Well, their estimate says up to $113 billion, which is higher than previously thought. That same report projects the line will add $2 billion to the economy by 2033 and create up to 9,000 jobs. The Conservative Party says Liberals should scrap the project, arguing it will be too great of a burden on taxpayers across the country. Also, the Crown Corporation overseeing construction faces resistance from some landowners along the route and from some politicians in Ontario and Quebec. And soon this debate will stretch west as well as Alberta prepares to launch a formal process for its own high-speed rail line connecting Calgary, Red Deer, and Edmonton. Our question this week, are you on board for high-speed rail in Canada? What questions do you have? You can call us now, 1-888-416-8333, or go to cbc.ca/aircheck. And in our second hour, is it better to call or text? What happens when there are different expectations about how to communicate with a friend or family member, whether it's by phone, text, or video calls like Zoom or FaceTime? We want to know what is lost or gained when we phone each other less. I'm Ian Hanna-Mansing in Vancouver. We're live on CBC Radio. And

ideas about, I mean, filmmaking itself, which this movie is very much, you know, tied to. There's that saying about wanting to be the girl with the most cake. Mm-hmm. I think Inarritu wants to have the cake, eat it, smear it on us, you know, make us feel bad for having the appetite in the first place. I almost respect it because I think